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I got no time for fake ones. 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
1: 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You've been waiting for this moment for 4 years. You've bought your football jersey. You've made your best with your parties. You've even practiced your Al-Qaeda celebration. Well, bring it on. Call in all crazy fans. Come and enjoy every single game live at the Tigo Crazy Fan Packs. Feel the tackles, the vuvuzelas, and the drama on giant screens, which are the biggest in Ghana, the Cromo. There'll be lots of food, giveaways, and family fun games. Artema, Lake the Port after Community 11 Shell, right in front of the Tigo shop. Let's go crazy and cheer the Black Stars to victory this football season. Remember, this is brought to you by Tigo, the proud sponsor of Crazy Fans.
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1: We bring you joy.

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Thank you, Father. Thank you, Father. Thank you, Father. Thank you, glorious God. Blessed be the name of the

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Let our God be praised. Let our God be honored. Let our God be glorified. Let the King be lifted high. Hosanna. Blessed be the name of the Lord God Almighty, who makes all things beautiful in his time. One who has kept us from falling and presented us faultless before his throne of grace and mercy. To him alone be all glory. To him alone.

0: glad to hear. I'm glad to be here standing in for my brother.
1: Hallelujah. Hallelujah.
0: Who's entered the mountain to face it off with our God on a different level, different pedestal. This morning, wherever you are. Thank you for choosing Joy on 99.7 FM. You want to bring brothers and sisters on board right now.
1: You are the Lord of Lords. Hallelujah.
0: In the name of the Lord Jesus.
1: Hallelujah.
0: I want to take a moment to pray. Thanking my Lord. Blessing my King.
1: Hallelujah.
0: Honoring my Father.
1: Hallelujah.
0: Honoring the Lord of Lords and the King of Kings. He has made us kings and priests. And he is the priest of priests and King of Kings.
1: Hallelujah.
0: Alone deserving to be honored. The very bottom of my heart, my Father,
1: yeah.
0: I don't take it for granted.
1: Hallelujah.
0: That I can come before you today,
1: yeah,
0: with this congregation, Lord, for to receive your express attention. For to receive your express attention.
1: Hallelujah.
0: No, we don't take it for granted.
1: Hallelujah.
0: For to receive your express attention. And to receive answers, O Lord and my God, from the God of all flesh.
1: Hallelujah.
0: Thank you, Lord.
1: Hallelujah.
0: For indeed the earth is yours and the fullness thereof. The world and they that dwell therein. We are your people and the sheep of your pasture.
1: Jesus.
0: We are nothing without you indeed.
1: Jesus.
0: Who is it that says a thing and it comes to pass? When you, O God, have not permitted it. I thank you, my Lord and my God, that you did not permit our demise.
1: Jesus.
0: You didn't permit our disgrace.
1: Jesus.
0: You didn't permit our shame.
1: Yes.
0: You didn't permit our vanquishness.
1: Jesus.
0: You didn't permit, Lord and my God, our destruction.
1: Yes.
0: You didn't permit that which the enemy intended for us.
1: Yes.
0: We are still here, Lord, not by our might, nor by our power,
1: no,
0: but by your grace. Thank you, Lord, for indeed you are good,
1: yeah,
0: and your mercies endure forever. For indeed you are good, and your mercies endure forever. Blessed be your name, most mighty. I thank you, Lord and my God, for the lives of God of everyone connecting with me today. For the families, oh Lord, connecting with us today. Everyone, oh Lord and my God, who cares to come onto this prayer mountain, I say your name alone be glorified, your name alone be honored. Blessed be your name, oh God. Blessed be you, most mighty. Blessed be you, eternal God of glory. Blessed be you who was and is and again to come. Blessed be you who is able to do far exceeding abundantly above all that we ask or even imagine. If we can imagine it, my Lord and my God, you're capable of doing exceedingly. Thank you again. Blessed be your name, mighty God. We exalt your name, O Lord. Thank you, my Father. Thank you, my Father. Thank you, glorious

This morning I stepped in here because the Lord has permitted it. I said this morning I stepped in here because the Lord, my God, has permitted it. To enter into your space. To come into your situation. And I said here this morning, as an envoy of heaven, as a lifeline to somebody's deadline, and to declare that you, that child of God, in whose life any Adonijah has arisen, Adonijah falls today in the mighty name of the Lord Jesus Christ. I don't care who are with him. I don't care how many they are. I don't care how they are coming. One thing is sure. Since you are the child of promise, since you are the one bearing the mark of our Lord, nothing shall befall you. As the Lord lives, you shall be the one sitting on the throne to the glory of God Almighty in the name of the Lord Jesus. I said, as my Lord lives, you shall be the one sitting, giving on that throne to God's glory. In the name of the Lord Jesus, your elevation glorifies God. Therefore shall it be that you shall be elevated wherever you find yourself, even in the name of the Lord Jesus Christ. Mm-hmm. I am praying this morning for somebody, the sound of my voice. Nobody shall take your rightful place. Nobody shall take your rightful position. In the name of the Lord Jesus Christ, I speak over your life this morning as a mouthpiece of God, that nobody shall succeed in taking your rightful position. In the mighty name of the Lord.

all in the name of the Lord Jesus Christ. They shall not appropriate that which belongs to you. I speak over your life today in the mighty name of the Lord Jesus Christ. Thank you, my Father. See, very, very interesting. Thank you, thank you, thank you, thank you, my Lord. See, the Bible says in 1 Kings chapter 5, chapter 1 and verse 5. 1 Kings chapter 1 and verse 5. It says, then Adonijah the son of Haggith exalted himself, saying, I will be king. And he prepared him chariots and horsemen and 50 men to run before him. The guy was very, very much aware already that the king has anointed his son Solomon to take his position when the king is no more. He knows that the position had been reserved for Solomon. But the Bible says that, and he exalted himself a king, saying, I will be king. He exalted himself, saying, I will be king.

I'll be king doesn't necessarily mean that he will sit on the throne of a king or something, which literally also means that. But aside that, literally, he's saying that I exalt himself, that I will be in the position belonging to somebody else that I don't deserve. I may not deserve it, but I'm exalting myself to take it. And that which is going to take belongs to somebody. Whatever belongs to you that has been appropriated by somebody. This morning I came in as a lifeline to somebody's deadline to ensure that that is null and void in the mighty name of the Lord Jesus Christ, to ensure that that can never no longer stand. You know, the interesting thing is that the Bible says that the one who must say something for you, he doesn't even know. He has not said anything. The one who must say something, that somebody is being unfair to you. Their mouth had been shut. The thing had not come to their real attention. See, the enemy has ways of blinding those who must speak for you, those who must run, or those who must stand in your stead, those who must work to defend you, speak on your behalf. They are people positioned, though. They are there. They are your destiny helpers. But somehow, instead of they speaking for you, or instead of you stepping in for you at the time they should, information had not gotten to them. It is, they have been blinded from what is actually happening. But today, in the name of the Lord Jesus, I make a declaration that everyone that must stand in your stead, everyone that must help you, even in your elevation process, in appropriating or in ascending to your throne, in bringing it to your place of reign, bringing you to your place of rest, bringing you to your place of joy, in the mighty name of the Lord Jesus Christ, may God open your eyes even to see your circumstances, to see your situation, in the mighty name of the Lord.

the mighty name of the Lord Jesus Christ. Listen, can we pray a prayer right now? We want to pray a prayer right now. You are joining me to pray one prayer. In the name of the Lord Jesus. The Bible says that. And in the verse 7, it said, and he conferred with Joab and the son of Zeruiah and Abiathar, the priest. Charlie, guess what? This Adonijah, the Bible says that he got himself the chief of army staff. Is it something like that? Okay, well, I'm not sure about the soldier's rank. But Joab was the captain of all the host of Israel. That's how powerful he was. And Adonijah got him on his side. Not just that, he also got a prophet and a priest in the name of Abiathar. Abiathar was one of Joseph's trusted pastors, or if you like, Joseph's trusted prophets. He was walking with David, I beg your pardon. He was walking with David side by side. And now he too had gone to join Adonijah in his pursuit to actually take the kingship away from Solomon, who is the promised child. This morning we're going to pray in the name of the Lord Jesus. Don't forget, the Bible says that once upon Ahithophel was also part. Ahithophel went to join himself with Absalom so that they advised against David in the life of this Solomon as well. The same rebellion has started. I want us to pray a prayer. Say, Father, any negative occurrence that is recurring in family lines, in the name of the Lord Jesus, as I lift my voice to pray, let it come to an end. Let it come to an end with me. Let it come to an end with me. See, the same situation occurred in the life of David, and the same thing is occurring in the life of Solomon. But for the intervention of God, but we pray in the name of the Lord Jesus, there shall no longer be treachery. There shall no longer be treachery. There shall no longer be betrayals. You shall not lose a thing because of betrayals. In the mighty name of the Lord Jesus Christ, you shall not lose anything because of betrayals. In the name of the Lord Jesus Christ, this morning as we lift our voice and pray, let betrayals perish. Let betrayals be crushed.

Giving in the name of the Lord Jesus. You know something? It's amazing. But you see, the way life is, it doesn't take much for lovers to become enemies. No, it doesn't take much at all. Oh, I've been here for quite some time now. See my gray. I've seen life small. It doesn't take much for people who like you so much to all of a sudden begin to hate your last guts. It doesn't take much. All it takes is a small amount of envy. A small amount of envy, a small amount of anger, a small amount of, you know, displeasure. That what I did incurred your displeasure. That's all. A small amount. So people are not naturally bad as in bad because of your, but a small amount of something like that. And it turns lovers into enemies. In the name of the Lord Jesus, I don't know who have become a frenemy in your life. You know who I call frenemies? Friends that are also, you know, friends that are also working. A friend that works like an enemy. I am led to pray this prayer. Because some lovers have become haters. They used to be lovers. But right now, they hate you. And once they hate you, even their thoughts are against you. Even thoughts are against you. They can't wait for evil to befall you. For them to say, aha.

Jesus Christ. May God sever the relationship. 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Let there be a severance of the relationship in the mighty name of the Lord Jesus. And its wickedness annulled right now. And its wickedness overturned right now. And its wickedness overturned now.

Just like I was saying, at the time that David was saying, Solomon shall reign in my place, Abiathar was there. Abiathar the priest. He's a priest, though.

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They are welcome to nullity in the mighty name of the Lord Jesus.

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I came. I told you, I said I came here as a lifeline. I don't care where you find yourself right now. In the name of the Lord Jesus. The kingship was almost taken. Hear me. I said the kingship was almost taken. Because the guy has gone ahead and he has gone to slaughter sheep.

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Somebody's contract have been taken over by somebody else. Somebody's congregation. 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

0: Jesus' mighty name. 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Thank you, Father. Really gone. Thank you, Father. 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Thank you, Father. None compares to you. Thank you, Father. Lord, none compares. Wow. The Lord bless you. The Lord bless you. I'm excited that we could do this. Oh Lord.
1: Right now in this room.
0: Check out something.
1: Hear your words. Let him hear your praise. Let him hear your.
0: Check out something.
1: Moses said,
0: in the verse 50 of 1 Kings chapter 1, it says, and Adonijah feared because of Solomon. And he arose and went and caught hold on the horns of the altar. And it was told Solomon that, behold, Adonijah feared the king Solomon. In the name of the Lord Jesus. As you rise unto your destined throne, as you rise to your perfect position, as you rise to where the Lord God Almighty has ordained for you, may your terror fall upon them. Say, may your terror fall upon them. The mere sound of your name should put shivers down their spine. I said, the mere sound of your name should put shivers down their spine.

your voice, not even your presence, the sound of your name, as the Bible says, at the name of Jesus, every knee shall bow and every tongue shall confess. In the mighty name of the Lord Jesus Christ, I make that declaration right now. I speak into your life prophetically that as my Lord lives, the very sound of your name

name of the Lord Jesus. Thank you, Father. Thank you, Father. The Lord bless you. Lord bless you. I'm checking with the time, 5:25. I came in this morning to do this with my brother, Pastor Ato Akwa. And I thank God for your life that you could join. Before I run, it is my culture to actually share Christ with you. If you join the prayer right now, but you don't know Christ as your Lord and personal Savior, please say this prayer with me very quickly. Because we all say, according to the Bible, in Romans chapter 10, verse 9-10, very clear. He said, with the heart man believes, and with the mouth confession is made. We believe and we justify. Once you believe, you have to confess. So pray this prayer with me. That's your confession right there. Say, Jesus Christ, this day I receive you. I accept you as my personal Lord and Savior. Please take hold of my life and make it what you want. From this day forward, I declare I am yours. I am born again. Thank you for saving me. Wow, praise God. If you pray that prayer with me right now, as simple as it sounds, as easy as it is, you can now call yourself a bona fide child of God. And that's my excitement. Apart from wanting my Lord to do wonderful things for you, it is also my prayer that none of us will miss eternal life. And so if you did this prayer with me, give me a text on my number 024-29-24-095. 024-29-24-095. Let your text read, my name is so and so and so. I accepted Christ as my Lord and Savior on your program. That's all I need to know. I'll call you back myself. We'll share godly counsel. We pray together because you've become a new babe in the Lord that needs to be nurtured. At least you are born again already for so many years and you have something you want us to talk about. You can do a voice note to me, but don't text as instructed. I beg you, Pa. Let's. Those I'm expecting a text from are people who said the sinner's prayer with me. So everything is targeted. Those I'm expecting a text from are people who

0: throne.
1: You should see Mirabel's cap.
0: He is worthy. He alone is worthy. Let us join the 24 elders and the angels of heaven as we bless his name.
1: Okay, I'm giving. Giving somebody's name to somebody else. It's fine.
0: Thank you, Lord.
1: Oh, God bless you all.
0: Thank you, Lord.
1: Time to run.
0: We love you.
1: Tomorrow Jesus. Is Sunday. Usually I should be coming on Sunday tomorrow, but
0: to receive our glory and
1: there is some work going on in the studios.
0: God.
1: So you're gonna miss me tomorrow, but God willing, on Monday we shall meet on AOV. Don't you forget, the Lord bless you once again. My name is Mike Niabose. I did this for my brother, Pastor Ato Akwa. God bless you all.

0: everyone, and welcome once again to Home Affairs. We're live on Joy 99.7 FM, and you know that our mandate on this show every time is to ensure that we're making homes out of houses. So thank you very much for joining us. How are you doing? How are the members of your family doing? It would be great to know. So on 055-1111-997, that's our WhatsApp line, 055-1111-997. You might want to share. It would be very interesting to know how you are faring and how the people you love and care about so much are doing, right? I would also like to know, whatever it is that you do, if your words have indeed found something doing, then you know that from last week, Monday, the world's been celebrating customer service, right? How have you been part of this celebration? Even in your home, your family members are your customers. So how have you been celebrating customer service? This month, again, is Breast Cancer Awareness Month. So we will be bringing you some conversations in that regard as well. And interestingly, it also is Cybersecurity Awareness Month. And that is why we are having this conversation this morning, if you've seen our artworks out there. Now, we haven't had, we've had conversations here and there, but situating cybersecurity properly in your homes, especially when it relates to transactions, we have not had that conversation yet, and today we intend to have it. Know that we're not having a hardcore conversation, that you will have to start wrapping your mind around to be able to understand. No, this is going to be a very easy, simple conversation, an everyday conversation that you may be looking for solutions to. That's the conversation we are having this morning. So look at the situation, right? How safe is your home? Where you are now, where you sleep, how safe is the home? You may have strong locks on your door, security lights, outside, and perhaps even a burglar proof or alarm these days. You know not to open the door to a stranger. And you also teach your children not to follow people they do not know. We even tell them don't collect things from people you do not know. But what about the world that enters your home through your phone, your computer, your television, and your internet connection? Who is your child talking to online? Is the person selling those shoes on Instagram genuine? Is that message from your bank really real? Is the money you're sending actually going to the right person? How do you know that you're simply not being scammed? Those are the conversations, the areas we're going to be looking at, and very other interesting things. This is important to us because, like I always say, if it will impact you somehow and end up impacting your home, disturbing the peace of mind in your home, then it's important we talk about it because we want to secure your homes. So we will have this conversation. And this morning with me is Mr. John Tamaklo. He is a cyber solutions architect, and he's the person we're going to be having this conversation with. We're going to be breaking it down so that everybody can understand our focus this morning. But ahead of that, I also would like to encourage you. I do that quite often every morning, just letting you know that there is time for everything. So please be patient. Don't give up. Trust God and be diligent with whatever it is that you're doing at the right time, in God's own time. He will make everything beautiful. When that time comes, you will sit and wonder, what did I do to deserve this blessing? So I'm just encouraging all of you, be patient, be diligent with whatever it is that your hands have found doing, and trust God that he has not abandoned you. It may be difficult right now, but the good Lord has not abandoned you. Everything will come together, fall into place, and you will be amazed. Now, there's an amazing person, and that's why I will have to do this ahead of the show. Faustinia Apia, good morning to you and happy birthday to you, girl. You're really, really, really very special. That's why you are receiving your shout out at the beginning of the show. Afishiapa, my dear. And our prayer is that the good Lord will continue to look out for you and bless you with everything that your heart desires. Our prayer is that no evil will ever come to you. You are cocooned, you are shielded by the power of God. And remember that you are God's own very favorite child, and he's looking out for you every day, every time. Happy birthday to you, my dear Faustinia Apia. All right, so we get into it. Hi, John, good morning to you. Can you hear me?
1: Hi, Adam, I can hear you loud and clear.
0: Beautiful. How are you doing?
1: I'm doing well by God's grace. How are you doing too?
0: We're doing well, thank you. And thank you so much for making out time for us this morning. And this is our home affairs. We do it for God and country. We let people lose sleep just so our homes can thrive. So welcome to the family.
1: Thank you. Thank you.
0: Great. It's good to be here.
1: Yeah. Yes.
0: We appreciate your presence here. So like I mentioned, we're going to go into the conversation. However, would like to, you know, I know you're an expert. I have listened to you. I know that you know your stuff, and that's why we're happy to have you here. But we would like as much as possible to break the language down. Like I mentioned to you yesterday, by this time, I'm sure there are people who are still in bed cuddling. There are people who are walking or jogging, listening to us. There are people who may have set off driving to wherever they may be going. And so as much as possible, we don't want them to do a lot of thinking and reasoning to understand what we are saying. So we will break it down and use very simple language to help us understand the concepts we are trying to put out there, and also help us be very much aware of ourselves when it comes to all our transactions online. So first, to start with, when we say cybersecurity or being safe when it comes to the internet with all our transactions I mentioned, we're buying shoes online, we're using our bank apps to pay, you know, monies, we're transacting with people. You know, the one that I really can't stand is when they say payment before delivery and all of those things. And then there are some very interesting scenarios we will be painting as well. What does it mean generally when we say, or are you cybersecurity aware? What does it mean?
1: Okay. Thank you very much, Adam. So I believe before we even talk about being aware or being cyber aware, I want to talk about what cybersecurity is in a layman's term, right? So in a layman's term, we can say cybersecurity is everything that has to do with cyber, right? And I believe this day and age, everybody interacts with the internet in one way or the other, right? Either by checking your balance, I mean, through every means, it hits one system somewhere, it interacts with another system somewhere, and then you get your feedback, right? Now, through these interactions, this whole interaction is based on trust. And then that is what threat actors or bad guys have learned, and then try to abuse this trust between systems and human beings, right? Or human beings and human beings, or systems and systems. So now that is more like the interaction with anything that is computer-based, you know, that has a level of computing in it. Now, being aware of how bad some of these things can go is what helps us. When we have children, we educate them on how things can go wayward, how things can be bad out there. We also make them aware in their day-to-day activities. Don't talk to strangers. Don't do all those things. So giving that kind of advice to users, for them to be aware that these things can happen to you whilst interacting with these kind of systems, I believe is what is known as being cyber aware, right? So that they don't trust empty. They always remember to verify and be vigilant when trying to interact with systems or human beings. Yes, Adam. So that is being cyber aware.
0: Okay, great. So let me, like I said, we're going to break this down.
1: Yes.
0: When you are cyber aware, we understand what cybersecurity means. And when we say you are cyber aware, let me simply ask, what are we protecting?
1: So we are protecting our lives. That is one. That is the most important thing. I believe human life is, I don't think there's anything greater than human life. And then again, we are trying to, I think that is the ultimate goal, to protect human life, because people want to gain from things they've not worked for, right? This whole thing started from even before when cyber started, but then because internet broke out, so many things, trust was built online, and then even there were very few mediums to verify or validate. So threat actors have used some of these things, but in the ultimate protection is one, lives of people, two, we can see mental states, three could be let's say the lives of your children, if you have kids, and then their mental state as well. So I believe the life and mental state could be two of the most important reasons why we should be cyber aware.
0: Great. But we're doing this through the protection of our phones, I guess.
1: Very good. Very good.
0: Keeping our money safe.
1: Very good. We can say everything we interact with. So I believe now everybody has a smartphone, or most people have smartphones. Uh-huh. And it's become the closest device we have, even more than our laptops. Now we want to be mobile. We have tablets. We want to be mobile. So laptop has even become something very heavy for most people. They want to carry a tablet. They want to carry a phone and all those things. So that has become very close. And that's where our trust has been built. So the threat actor would want to exploit that trust. So I believe it's all about managing that trust you have with the world. I believe that is through either your devices, your friends, and even your family, getting to validate if who they really are, or if it is really that family member that is sitting at the other side of that device.
0: Okay, great. So the devices, we're talking about your phones, we're talking about your computers, your tablets, your iPads, the materials we have to protect on those devices will include very personal photos if you don't want them to get out there, right?
1: Mm-hmm.
0: Videos. Yes. Information, any information at all that we wish does not get out there, or then it means that we're going to have to take steps to make sure all these things are protected and secured. We are right, definitely. Right?
1: Definitely. Okay. And then I believe there's a normal abnormality we see now. about how people post their private lives just to make them feel good, right? So you can, in a month, I believe you can profile one person and then know almost everything about them. So now trend actors don't even struggle having impersonating people because their birthdays are...
0: Who are you referring to?
1: So bad guys. Trend actors, anybody or anything that can cause harm to an individual, right?
0: So in plain language, so we call them scammers.
1: Scammers, very good. Scammers.
0: Those are the people we know.
1: Scammers, yes, scammers. Yes, scammers. Or some people can also call them fraudsters or fraud boys or fraud. Mm-hmm. Now ladies also do, so it's not always fraud. It's not only fraud boys. Yes.
0: I just mentioned that. Please go ahead.
1: Yes, so I've seen some of these things where somebody will post birthdays, and then people who don't even strangers can identify people's date of birth. And unfortunately or fortunately, when you call your bank, your date of birth is one of the PIIs they ask for, right? So that is one. Sometimes people go to restaurants, they take photos of other things, some receipts, some things, some other things, and then still post it online just to make people know that they're having fun. Before going home, they take photos of places they've been and then showing timelines of their lives, you know. And it makes it very easy for scammers because the scammer is trying to live like you or is trying to impersonate you to your loved ones so that they can rip them off. So the easier you make these things for them, the better it is for them, you know. But then that's why it's called private life. But now it's easy to find people with private lives because everything is on social media. You know, they can go to Facebook, see your date of birth, see your friend request, see your family members, see everything, see your last birthday, see the people who came. So if I need to impersonate somebody among your friends group, I mean, somebody you met somewhere one time and then say, oh, I wish we'd meet again because that time we had a vibe. So let's meet. But then because you wouldn't be able to validate, and then they give you so much information, you believe that you might be forced to meet a person, and that could be the beginning of something bad, you know?
0: Okay. So I am going to let us be, we'll build on this, be a bit systematic with this. And again, we're having this conversation right here on Joy 99.7 FM. My guest is John Tamaklo. John is a cyber solutions architect, and he's taking us through this conversation so that we know what cybersecurity is and then how we can be very aware. Now, this conversation is important to us here on Home Affairs because if something goes wrong, your family is impacted. He did say that at the end of it all, yes, you are protecting. Now the world is in our palm through our phones. So you're protecting your phones. We'll be going into passwords and all that. But ultimately, if some information you don't ever want to get out gets out, then it impacts your mental health. It impacts your general well-being because now you're probably exposed in ways that you never imagined or you never would have loved for anybody to see. Now, when that happens, it also impacts your family. You're broken. You've become very, very down. You probably will even be depressed. And then the very beautiful family moments you would have, all of those will be impacted. Everybody is now running around to see how it can be fixed. So when these things go wrong, the first place that really gets disturbed will be the home. And that's why we are having this conversation. And as much as possible, not throwing, you know, technical jargons around, breaking it down so that we all can understand and put an extra layer of safety on our lives when it comes to our dealings and our transactions on the internet. So, John, I want us to start from the children, right? How do we protect our children online? They are almost every child now. Sometimes, where were we having a conversation yesterday? at 2, these children can grab your phone. They know how to swipe.
1: Yes.
0: They know how to go in. They know how to go to YouTube. They know how. Yes. They know what they're searching for. They can actually call people and, you know, talk gibberish because they've seen you go through the process several times. You understand? So how, and some of, for them, it's interesting. When your children, when my children asked me, how did you people live without phones? And I said, we lived, we survived, we're here.
1: And
0: they were born into this era. So is their lives. Sometimes they just don't know how unsafe that whole place can be. And we need to guide them. How are we able to guide them if we ourselves as parents, we don't even know how? So let's start with the children, how to keep them safe when it comes to cyber activities.
1: Thank you very much, Adam, for that question. Because I've been seeing so many kids with tablets and then all those forms of smartphones. And then the first question I ask myself is this device managed, you know? So I've seen other parents who are also doing very well. And I believe because they are also aware, right? So just after buying the phone, you know, now some of the platforms are also doing well to have parental controls, to have some level of control over your kid's phone. Now the applications that can help you even switch off your kid's phones remotely and then all those things. Like you have an audit trail of whatever your kid is doing, right? But then again, how many people have that knowledge or are exposed to that information, right? So before, the best thing you can do is that before you even buy that device, if you have any close IT person, you can talk to them because some of these things become a bit technical, right? And then sometimes having to go through all by yourself. Some of our kids, fortunately, we have very smart kids now. And then whatever you would want to do, they would want to go around it with other means, you know? And then sometimes even by doing that, they get themselves into trouble. So in as much as some parents can do or are already doing, I would also encourage that the very moment that idea comes to mind, if you have an office, just we get that in our offices. Just speak to one of the IT gentlemen or ladies in your office. Let them help you set up a separate account for your kids, right? So now, even for most of the platforms, when you are setting up account, they have age ranges or they have specific applications that allow you to set some types of monitoring or controls on some of those devices, and that would restrict them. In our offices, we have tools that helps us, but at our home, we might have to rely on some of these tools that are embedded in, like Android. Google has a very, very good control that is able to do all those things, right? But then if you want to go a step further, there are specific applications that can also help you monitor their online presence, where they visit, even shut down the phone and then all those things, password lock it and then all those other things that they can't do, right? So it just starts with, and again, you can, don't be shy to introduce your kids to some of these things. They might think you are old, you don't know what is going on, but then let them at least introduce them, like in this time of awareness, let them be also exposed to whatever we are all hearing, right? Sextortion, online bullying, all those things. Let them know that these are the threats out there because children trust easily because of the experience they have or the experience they don't have, right? We have had enough to be able to shield ourselves from certain threats, but then they might not have gotten any of those things. So they easily trust, especially online, if things are misrepresented to them. So you have to assume, you have to build your home based on the trust that you are aware of all this because of these cameras and all that. Because I always tell my customers that you are as strong as your weakest link, right? So if you have a very young child, a very young daughter at home, you have to think of her safety. buying that smartphone for her, we only think of, or for him, we only think of one way direction. We might think that they are getting smarter by being able to serve the internet, being able to access digital platforms. But what we also don't understand is that we are opening the whole world to our children. Everybody online would have access to our children. So we also need to put that in mind and then ask ourselves, just as we have doors, we have gates, we have bungalow proof on our phones, how do we also do that? So that we shield and know how we regulate what or when can our children access certain things, because we are not only exposing them to intelligence, but then other threats or other scammers to our children as well.
0: Okay, great. So I guess this will really do for when they're young and you can actually control them even remotely, especially their devices. It's become a very fancy thing, but you give your child a device, you know, somehow.
1: Yes.
0: Even when you buy toys for them, they don't want them anymore. They actually want phones because they've seen you do a lot of things with the phone. You give them a toy phone.
1: That is true.
0: And they want the real one.
1: And they want the real phone, true.
0: For parents who can afford it, it's become like a very fancy thing, you know. I've seen a child as little as 7 holding the latest iPhone. And I am wondering, are we on the yeti? Apart from the fact that, you're rich and you can afford this device for your child, do you know how dangerous it can also be to this child's safety? Because they explore very fast. True. They explore very fast. They know things that you do not know, especially so, you know, when you have internet access. Of course, if they have to, you're giving it to them with YouTube in mind, then they have access to the internet. But do you also know, like, you don't understand how to even be able to put certain restrictions on your child's phone? So know that there are dangers out there when you are handling these devices plus internet to your child. And as much as there are, you know, dangers, the solutions have also been proffered. So you will have to be ahead of the curve and make sure that you are protecting your child. Otherwise, it's just way too dangerous for them. And John also rightly talked about, you know, teach them, educate them, train them. It means you and I will have to be trained and educated to let them know the dangers that exist here. We've heard about children who have lost their lives because they've gone on the internet, met people who would say, come meet me here, I am your friend, this and this and this, and then they go out and never return because they've been lured through the internet, that the door was left ajar. So it's important that we are aware of the dangers that come with these devices when we are handing them over to our children and make sure that we are putting measures in place to, as much as possible, mitigate some of these dangers. Okay. Now, John, I'd like us to move a step further to the teenagers. That's where a lot of danger also sits, right? The teenagers who may not necessarily be having parental controls because they won't agree. And sometimes even when you put them, they find ways of taking you off.
1: That is true.
0: For those ones, what should we also be cautious of? Because they are the people who are buying. I'll tell you the number of times my children have been, you know, scammed online. And I just tell them that you people are very lucky that it's not like, you know, some very huge sums, but I punish you for it. They want to buy things online. Tell them, okay. I mean, we some of us, we like to do it the old school way. Most of us who would buy through Facebook instead of some other platforms, they do a lot of, for instance, payment on delivery. You know, so you get to see the item, If it's a pair of shoes, you get to try it. And if it fits you and you like it, you take it and then you pay for it. If you receive the item and it's not exactly what you want, quite often what happens is that you will pay for the delivery. After all, they transported it to you, but the item is taken back. Everybody goes home happy. But they are mostly on platforms that tells you payments before delivery. And because they like the item, they pay. And sometimes by the time they finish paying, the contact doesn't work anymore. They've gone through these things, but some of them still do not listen. And different other ways. I did mention to you that there have been the children, teenagers, young adults have lost their lives because of internet transactions. They open themselves up. They get to trust people. They go out without telling anybody. And there are lots of dangerous people out there who will just end up, you know, sometimes it becomes really very fatal. Some have been lucky, but they live with trauma through these things. So I'd like us to go a little bit into that area as well.
1: Okay. Thank you very much. So I believe most of these things, when we look at our settings, when we look at how, let me take myself as a typical example. If I'm to recall when I started getting some type of awareness or some type of training, it was when I got older, right? Or I had to go look for it. But then when you check other, maybe other countries, they incorporate, they have accepted their risk, right? They know the threats available, and then they prepare the users towards all those type of threats. Let me take a typical example. Sometimes you will see videos of 5 months old kids learning to swim. You will see videos of 1 year old kid learning to swim. And that is because drowning could be one of the threats within that neighborhood. Flooding, all sort of things, right? So I'm thinking that what we can do is we should learn to incorporate these things into the daily lives of our children so that it becomes part of them. Because they get to a stage in life where whatever you tell them, they think they know better, right? Last time I was reading about the stages children go through before they actually become adults, right? And then they get to a stage where they feel they know better than their parents or they are smarter than their parents. So if they get to that stage and they are trying to teach them something, unfortunately for you, they might have to experience it a bad way before they get to learn from it. Then if you just incorporate it into their daily lifestyle, you know, right from childhood, anytime they make certain moves, they trust wrongly, sometimes you can even set scenarios for them. I know some parents have started teaching their kids how to save, how to split certain money into maybe this is for lunch, this is for investment, and all those things. We can also start incorporating cybersecurity or being cyber hygiene very good into their daily day-to-day life, right? We can teach them the consequences. When you hear some of these news, you can share with them. Let them know what is out there. I met one kid with a backpack, and then I decided to give the child a candy. And then the first question he asked me was if it contained peanut. And I was a bit, I didn't understand why he would ask me that. And then he told me that, you know, I'm allergic to peanut. I didn't know that. And he had his backpack with his shorts in case he got careless. And then he explained that to me. And that child was barely 4 years. He's been taught to understand that this is one of my greatest threats. He's been educated to understand that these are the things I need to verify and validate before I consume anything. And then it is true. Sometimes we meet kids and then the kind of questions they ask us, you ask yourself, where did he get this intelligence from? And it's because it's been incorporated. Usually last ones are very noisy, right? They talk a lot because lots of confusion because they have their older siblings to pick things from at a very early stage. So why don't we build that lifestyle around them? Let them know that I know a parent that has taught his kids almost every currency because they feel that they don't want them to be intimidated outside of Ghana. So a three-year-old would be able to identify a dollar bill when he sees it. A five-year-old would be able to identify a pound when she sees it, right? We think of all these things, but because we think the internet or the cyberspace, we've not yet accepted the risk those platforms come with. So the earlier we do that and start incorporating these trainings into their daily lives, it becomes a normality for them. They know that in as much as I'm not supposed to go to certain places, some will. I mean, some kids are born to just be adventurous, right? They would want to try things for themselves. But then they should also know the dangers. I mean, we've all made mistakes and we are still making them. But then when they have some level of intelligence, some level of knowledge, it could regulate the scope of the damage, right? They would be aware. They would even understand what to do immediately after taking these steps. Because what we preach as cybersecurity personnel is that even we should assume breach, we should assume something that has happened and then teach that when these things happen, subconsciously, these are the steps we need to take. I believe most organizations do fire drills, right? And then we do it consistently so that subconsciously, if there's fire, even if you will panic, your system will know the right route or the right thing to take. You wouldn't just ignorantly jump into an elevator or anything. So I believe the best thing we can start doing is incorporating it into their daily life so that it doesn't feel like it's one of those restrictions we are trying to give them, but it also feels like part of the love we are trying to incorporate into their lives.
0: Okay, great. Yes, so these things have come to live with us. Interestingly, yes. They get improved every day.
1: it gets worse.
0: Every day. And so I totally agree with you that just as we will teach them how to take their first steps, how to eat, you're teaching them, yes, don't go to strangers, don't do this. And we're not teaching them to also put fear in them. We're teaching them to be aware. So whatever it is that you're educating them on, we need to position it as awareness and not instructing them or putting fear in them. Have a conversation with them. You will be amazed if you direct the conversation very well. They will tell you what experiences there are. In fact, I learned about this thing they call it infused foods, right? So I hear...
1: Yes.
0: Places that you go and they will infuse, you know, some drugs into, they have infused fried rice, infused jollof rice, infused juices and all that into candies and all that. Honestly, I never knew about them. I got to know about them from my children because you're having conversations and they tell you, hey, mommy, these days there's this, there's that. People... I mean, the shitter they use is infused. They're infusing things. You see them drinking water. You think it's ordinary water. It's infused. I'm like, infused so bolo. I mean, I'm like, really? Yes. So depending on the conversations you have with them, you will be amazed at what you can learn. And then you can also go and fortify yourself with more information as a parent or a guardian, and then you continue to guide them. So don't put fear in them. I want to say, let's not, you know, put fear in them. You can't do this. They look at you and they go like, where is this one coming from? And you're not about to take the devices from them. They will still have access to the devices. They will still have access to the internet. So if you don't work with them and arrive at that point where everybody understands that these conversations we are having is ultimately to ward you away from trouble and not to take your freedom away from you, then we're helping them. Okay. We will be traveling very fast. We now want to bring it home or to the adults. That's where a lot of things exist there too. We're using, like I mentioned, bank apps. We're using our cards. We're doing a lot of things, like mobile transactions and all that. We're receiving alerts every time. We're having to fill forms and put out our information every time and even updating them. I remember one day I got a call from a certain bank and said, "Hi, Adam, I am your relationship manager. Can we go through updating your information, like the KYC?" And I asked, "How would I know that you're actually calling from this bank? Because I haven't received any info, and I know that I have a relationship manager. When did that person leave the bank, or when was the person changed? I haven't received any emails or anything." So I tried to reach out to the person I know, and then she says, "No, you haven't been assigned any other relationship manager. So where is this person calling from?" And then imagine that, because they spoke very well and said they were calling me from the bank, you become a little bit gullible, and then you start donating your information. It sounded very harmless. But, I mean, because, yes, you had heard about a lot of fraudulent stuff, I asked, how would I know? Like, how would I know? The person mentioned her full name and mentioned the branch. I said, that doesn't mean anything. The bank hasn't officially informed me. They'll send me an email or they'll drop me an SMS. I haven't received any of those. Out of the blue, you call me, you are my new relationship manager. Is that how people start working now? You know, and the person was really very insistent. I took them off the line and called my relationship manager, who says, "I still am. No new person has been assigned to you. One moment of gullibility and then you're gone." And then there's an interesting question. We've run cybersecurity awareness tips, you know, where I work. And one of the interesting questions I don't know if you can help us answer it today, will be, okay, don't expose your PIN, don't share with anybody. But then people ask, are you saying that I can't share my PIN with my partner? What if there is a moment of, you know, vulnerability, personal vulnerability, maybe health or something, and my partner may have to enter my phone, my partner may have to use my bank app, my partner may have to use my bank card, and then we say that one of the security tips is do not share your PIN or your password with anybody so they don't know. And then you are also incapacitated. You are unable to let anybody access your device. Then what happens? But I want us to look at this holistically and find out, when it comes to the adults, where do we start from? Maybe we'll start from giving out our information, and then we'll build on to the various transactions and how we can be exposed when it comes to those. So I'd like you to chew on it, because before we get into that conversation, I have some information for my listeners. So I'll give it to them. And then when we come back, I'll come to you for those answers, John. But really, we appreciate your time with our friends this morning.
1: Thank you.
0: All right. So, once again, this is Home Affairs. We're live on Joy 99.7 FM. And let me start by giving you this information from Vitamilk. And Vitamilk, every week on the show, you have supported Home Affairs. And ahead of the information, I just would like to say thank you for always banking on us. We appreciate the love and the relationship we have with you here on Home Affairs. Now, the joy of every parent is to see that their children are cheerful and they are always very happy. Sorry, to nurture this joy, it is essential to provide children with foods and beverages that are rich in nutrients and multivitamins that can support their growth and well-being. And one of such nutritious beverages is Vitamilk Soy Milk Drink. It's made from natural soybeans It is a good source of plant protein, vitamin B1, B2, has no artificial colorings, no artificial flavorings, and no preservatives. So it's a whole natural goodness in every sip. And as a parent, I have always recommended the Vitamilk Champ as, you know, a go-to drink for my children because it delivers quality nutrition, great taste, and a lasting satisfaction. It comes in 5 exciting variants. So we are talking about the regular soy milk drink. You can have the soy milk energy. That's a multi-cereal blend with no caffeine. The choco, the strawberry, the banana. And these are all different flavors Vitamilk soy milk drink comes in. Packaged in 250 meals for the youngsters when they're going to school or they're going out there to play. Once you give them the 250 meals, they are very happy with it. And if you're serving the whole family, then why don't you go for the 1 liter Tetra Pak so everybody can share? Wherever you are and whatever the occasion, remember that Vitamilk brings on that nutritious, delicious, and satisfying vibe anywhere, anytime. I also have some information for you from Milo. We don't talk enough about how stressful it can indeed be to figure out what nourishing breakfast to give kids every morning. That's why Milo All-in-One is such a great option. It has a creamy, delicious taste that our kids can't just have enough of. But there's more to Milo All-in-One than just the rich, milky, chocolatey taste. There's so much goodness in every pack. We're encouraging you to just take a moment. It doesn't take long to read the back of the pack and see for yourself. It's important nutrients combined with malt for that. So we're saying that it's important nutrients combined with malt supports energy release, cocoa for the rich taste, and milk for calcium. And all of these will go a long way to support the growth of our children. So keep choosing Milo All-in-One, not just for that special taste, but also for the nourishing goodness. Milo gives us energy to go further. And so let me tell you about the Momo Hour. It's still on. Do you miss the Momo Hour on Thursday? Did you miss it? I'm asking you. Did you? Okay. No worries if you did. On Saturday, 19th of September, between 6 p.m. to 7 p.m., you want to make a merchant payment or send Momo of at least just 10 CDs on your Momo app and enjoy instant data rewards during that Momo Hour. We're talking about 1 gig data rewards during that Momo Hour. 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And you will most likely going to win a 1 gig data reward during that Momo Hour. Remember, the date I have mentioned it to you. And that's on the 19th. 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And also there is always the Pentecost Hour with a Joy Brown. So Pentecost Hour, if you don't know, if you're listening to it for the first time, it is a religious broadcast program sponsored by the Church of Pentecost. 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
2: Father Lord, I weep for Ghana. Oh. We have freedom, you are still waiting for justice, Lord. Father Lord, you promised me. You said $1,000 will fall on my left and $10,000 on my right. Oh. Only with my eyes will I see it and I shall pick it, Lord.
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11: Thank you all so very much for staying with us. We appreciate your time every day on Home Affairs. And I noticed that the information we were given on the Momo Hour is really wrong. So I have sent message, Lord, and you know, the team at our client services, kindly check and let's update the information for our audience really very quickly. Thank you very much. For a moment, September is gone. We are in October. So it certainly won't be September 19th. But exactly what day is it in October? Let us know so we're able to communicate appropriately to our audience who are eager to win 1 gig during that Momo Hour. Now, the 2002 year group of the St. Mary's Old Girls Association, SMOGA, is in partnership with Roverman Productions and Joy FM presents a special fundraising theater experience with an original play by Uncle Ebo White. I don't. Abna Akom has had it.

0: Her boss is asking questions. Her colleagues are breathing down her neck. Her husband is demanding the impossible. Her mother-in-law is fueling the flames, and the pastor's prayers means more trouble than relief. One person, however, remains steadfast in her corner, and that is all she needs to stand for herself. I Do, I Don't shows on Sunday, the 17th of October, at the National Theatre, 4 p.m. and 8 p.m. Rate is 250. 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John, are you there?
1: Patiently waiting. I'm enjoying every bit of it.
0: You had a moment to catch some breath. Okay, so we'll go into our adults conversation now. We're asking how we can also stay safe online with all the transactions we do, our cards, safety of our passwords, how we don't get scammed when you're giving out information to either, you know, update your KYC or information just filling forms online. What does this impact these days? There are some transactions when you're doing online, even when you're buying a simple gadget online, you are sent a form to fill, your name, your number, your email address, and a couple of things. Sometimes there are some areas you are not comfortable filling. If you don't, the form is not validated, and then you don't get to submit it. So they're demanding. Sometimes you're wondering, what does my date of birth got to do with me buying, an appliance online?
1: Yes.
0: They're asking all those questions. Yes. So we want to delve into those areas and how we can be safe and avoid scammers.
1: Sure. Thank you very much. I believe the parents are the mentors. We mentor our kids, right? So we make sure that we put ourselves in the right state of mind and then to the right financial condition, because being scammed is not easy. This week I've been fortunate to hear some people share their experiences. Some prominent people also share their experiences, right? So then, and that shows how real these things are. Sometimes when you talk about them, some people are not able to relate until they become victims to some of these things. What I'll say is that we shouldn't think we want to be polite. We shouldn't think we want to be kind, right? It's not. Sometimes people feel like, okay, I might sound rude. I might sound... Auditing is very scarce in this country. That has been my observation. Because there are times where you even go to institutions and nobody asks, gentlemen, I've never seen you here before. What are you doing here? Right? You go to estates and then people see strangers and they're unable to question them. But then as parents, we need to make sure that we are also safe. And some of these things, if anybody calls you, because anybody calls you and then ask for certain details. So they are personally identifiable information, right? And then it starts with your full name, your date of birth, your place of birth, especially where you even opened your bank account and then all those things. All those things becomes your PIIs, right? Personally identifiable information. And then we need to make sure that we find a way to secure these things, right? It's just like saying that before you enter into my hall or my bedroom, you need to have some level of relationship. So then the question is, how do you validate? The first thing is you need to make sure that the person sitting at the end of that phone is the person they or he or she claims to be. Don't start feeling special at that moment. I mean, we would say don't panic, don't be too excited, right? Just relax. And then, because sometimes the information comes differently. It could be something that could get you happy or it could make you nervous. But in whichever way it comes, you need to relax and then make sure that you have control over the situation. You ask certain questions. Who are you? Which branch? Which unit? If you have the person, like Adam's typical scenario, if you have the person's number, the best way to validate is to call that person and then find out, did you do this? Did you send this to me? Have you changed roles? Has this thing happened? Let me give a typical example. There are times where people get job offers. They are sent a LinkedIn job offer. And then they open it right from the email, right? The very moment you do that, you are directed to any sites the scammer wants you to go and might not possibly be LinkedIn, right? So the first thing you do, or it could be Facebook, it could be Twitter, it could be any other thing. The right thing to do is go to the platform. You type in facebook.com, you sign in, and then you go and find out if that job offer is actually there. If it is there, it would either be in your inbox or it would be on your timeline or any other thing. But then we should also try our best not to follow all those links from our emails and all those things, because that's one of the ways that people misdirect us onto their platform for the scamming, right? Now, social engineering has been very, very common. It started not today, from the time of Troy, right? So it keeps evolving. And then what we need to do is to make sure that we ask as many questions as possible just to validate that person. If the person calls and says, I'm so sorry, so where did we meet? Can you send me a picture? Even for that, can we do a video call? Even that, you know, those were the things we used to validate some of these things. But now AI has made some of these things very difficult to even prove, because now we have AI generating videos, impersonating people, having voices and all that. But the best we can do is validate, right? So we can use, families or you can have certain terms, some level of validation. So for myself, I have a keyword that's like the final decision, right? So in certain movies, they will ask you, where did we meet? Where did we have our first dinner, right? Or what was the last conversation we had? All those things that will help you validate it. I'll give a typical example again. I know some parents sometimes want to give their kids the best gadget or the best phone, and then might not even know, because the concept is that things within our shops are expensive. So they would want to go to certain places, see people standing by the roadside, and then would want to purchase some phones from them. And I know people have had their own share of those things. Some people buy bars of soap. Some people buy other things. If you are lucky, you get the soap you can wash with, right? But then if... if they are lucky, they get the bar of soap, sorry. If you're unlucky, you lose everything. And it depends. Sometimes even goes a step further to endanger yourself. So the best thing we can do is, I mean, our account, everything. If you are called, Momo number, I've sent you something, something. you can win this. Send the product code to me. You should know that your phone is your trust, your most trusted asset now. And that is what the world has turned it into. Your identity, your privacy, everything is on your phone. So anytime anybody reaches you through your phone, you need to make sure that you validate whoever is coming in, either through a text message, through voice. So personally, you can have that agreement with whoever you have, every important person in your life. You can have something special with them. If anybody calls you and then says that, send them this agent, send them this amount of money in my name. If they don't mention this keyword, don't do it. So and so. And we can do that with our families and then kids, right? So that it becomes part of their mental state. Again, so there are a lot of examples we can use, but again, if we are using the one that are very close to us, anytime we even visit our very good, and then there are some applications that we may want to use. I know there was a trend. People would say, I have WhatsApp that I can use for some of these things. I can do things that normal WhatsApp cannot do. Even when installing applications, try your best to install from either the Play Store or the App Store, right? Because these platforms make sure that they validate or and then they verify the all the steps all these applications have gone through and then make sure that they are legit. So if a threat actor has come up with a WhatsApp application somewhere and then you install it on your phone, they have unlimited access to your phone. They have access to your WhatsApp messages, have access to your text messages, even your contacts. And that's how come people get to call people's phones and then all those things. Sometimes loan apps, the threat actors get to know, or the scammers get to know that there's this loan app that is very popular and people are using it. They would have a clone. And then because they know that we don't take our time and then check if this is actually from the Google Play Store or from Apple's App Store, they will just click on anything and install it. So if you mistakenly install the malicious application, you are giving your phone away. That one, they don't even need to call you to ask for those things, you know. So in as much as we are trying to prevent the scammers, they have, because the level or the tactics or whatever they can do is dependent on their capabilities. Some are good with social engineering, which is more like calling you to lure you into giving certain things. Some are technically really good, and they would want to send you things. Like they will send you a link to click. They will tell you that install this application, we are upgrading, do this and all that. Just make sure that you have a mail or something from the organization, because you are dealing with organization. Like Adam's example, she was dealing with a bank. And then she confirmed that she hadn't received anything from the bank. So if it is Vodafone, you need a message or an email from Vodafone stating that so and so. And Vodafone had made it clear that they will never ask you for your PIN. They will never ask you for your PIIs and all those other information, right? So anytime that happens, you will need to either call the number. We don't have to be, I don't want to use the word lazy, but we have to know the source of truth, where we can get all the information. So instead of listening to that individual, go to the organization by itself or that validated entity we interact with and validate from them. Thank you, Adam.
0: All right. Thank you very much, John. It's a lot of good information. I have some messages coming through. Let me try and take about two of them before I ask my next question. Our time is gradually drawing to an end. So this one says that, good morning, Adam. Your guest, Adam and your guest, really enjoying the conversation this morning. Social media is filled with both good and very bad content. The problem is lack of supervision and regulation from parents. These days, some children have the freedom in certain homes to stay all night on the internet, only to come to school and sleep throughout most contact hours in class. This is from Prosper in Bantaman. These are some of the things we're saying. I want to believe that Prosper is a teacher. So if you allow your children to just have access to the internet, you're not supervising them. You don't even know what they're doing on the internet because you're asleep and you wake up and go to work the next morning. They dress up as good for the next day, and all they do is go and sleep in class. This problem is bigger than we think.
1: That is true.
0: This one, some of these minors who end up being destroyed by such cyber lunatics are mostly lured by goodies like money over a period of time before they are finally trapped. Of course, they get you to trust them. And you begin to think that they are in your corner, they are your friends. You know them. Meanwhile, you don't know anything about them. What parents need to do is constantly create the awareness and support their children in every way possible so they don't get it, they don't get into the hands of strangers. This again is from Prosper. Prosper, thank you very much. Now I have another question here, but I'm going to hold on to this question. Next week we will answer it for you. It has to do with customer care. We will bring you that conversation again. And also, like we always do, we will situate it in the home. When you leave your homes and you go to your offices, you go to your shops, you go to your business centers, how do you treat your customers such that your business is booming and you can continue to take care of your home? And your first customers, like I mentioned, are your family members. How do you take care of them? We'll have that interesting conversation next week. So, John, let me now ask you, right now, the internet, you will have to access the internet on a device. And the common form of accessing the internet now, because if you are not on the internet or you are not doing anything on the internet, then this conversation does not concern you. Okay. It's only when you find yourself transacting on the internet somehow that this conversation impacts your life. So sometimes the people in the very remote areas who don't have access to internet or have access to smartphones really don't have this problem that we internet users and city people have. And the commonest device we're using to access the internet is our phones. And the first guard is to say that put a pin on your phone. So there's a general pin on everybody's phone or password, I want to believe. And then there are some of us who have different passwords for different applications on the same phone. So the password into your phone becomes like the gate, the main gate, you lock it. Then the other individual doors in your house, you lock them as well. That's how it is looking like. And one of the caution, cyber experts will throw out there will be that do not share your PIN with anybody. Sometimes we even go as far as say, not even with your partner, not with your children. We're doing home affairs. Is that something we shouldn't really do even with our partners? And like I asked at the beginning of the conversation, what if there is a moment of vulnerability and I really need to enter through this gate and be able to save the day or save a situation, but the gate is so guarded, I do not have the code, I do not have the PIN, or even eventually if I do, to the main gate, all the other gates are closed and I have no idea how to access them. When you look at it this way, should we continue to say that we shouldn't share our passwords or our PINs with our close family, maybe your child or your partner?
1: Okay, thank you very much. This when we shift to this area, it becomes a bit.
0: Yeah, so we have just about 3 minutes to end our show.
1: yes. Thank you. When you shift to this, it becomes a bit gray. But then, what I would want to say is that. Sharing love doesn't mean sharing pain, right? And then as sharing love or life, you know. And then when we situation or positioning it like that, as I say, we are being reactive, you know. By being proactive, we anticipate the risk or the dangers of life, and then we plan towards them. I know there are families that do have emergency accounts. I know there are families that do have other entities for certain situations, right? So it's different. If you trust, it's all about trust, like we said. Because again, security is not supposed to be a showstopper. It's supposed to enhance whatever you are doing. It's supposed to enhance your business. It's supposed to enhance your relationship, make you more productive, and not cause problems, right? So if you trust that person, if you're not a stranger, if you trust your wife, she may be, or your husband, she or he may be malicious the next day and then transfer your money into another account or her account. Those are some of the risks associated with doing those things. But then again, I believe that if the end goal is to remediate some of these unforeseen circumstances, there are other avenues that can address some of these things, right? Because my partner doesn't need my pen to show that I love her. In the case of emergency, there could be an account. There could be an ATM sitting somewhere with a pin written under it. There could be a lawyer. There could be a trusted friend, a common trusted friend who could sit in. So when you plan all these things, you don't wait till that incident actually happens before. So we actually plan, you know, I believe life is all about anticipating all the risk or the threat that faces your family, and then putting the right measures in there. I mean, we know everybody will die at a point. So we make sure we do funeral policies, we do investment for our children's school, so that should anything happen to the parents, they can, their education can be secured. But then we don't think about what if ourselves, the breadwinners, anything happens to both parents. Even now, there are insurances that take care of all these things, right? So I believe by going in that direction, it also helps us and then secure everything rather than trying to concentrate more on the problem than finding more like common grounds to implement the solution.
0: Thank you, John. Thank you so very much. So in simple and plain language, do not share your pain with anybody. That's what John is trying to do. Just don't share your pain with anybody. So find ways of managing that. Please, let's not start a fight in our homes because of this. Find ways of managing it. Just do not share your pain. It's not safe. And I mean, he says something very interesting. If really it's about accessing funds or something like that, then we always can have a contingent fund plan somewhere so that when that happens, anybody at all can access it. But they say that do not share your pain with anybody. I didn't say don't share with your partner. Just don't share it with anybody. That's all we are saying. Okay. To be safe.
1: I think
0: we all have learned something from the show this morning. John Tamaklu is a cyber solutions architect. John, thank you so very much for being on the show this morning.
1: Thank you, Adam.
0: Every once in a while, we'll call on you and continue to educate ourselves when it comes to cyber awareness. We're grateful. Thank you for your time. And we are ending the show and we are running away. Weekend City Show is up next. But quickly, once again, let me just say, Faustina Yapia, happy birthday to you from me, Adam, and the entire team from Skide, from Peter, from Linda, from Vera, from Abwabwane, and also from, you know, Echo. We all say happy birthday to you. We love you very, very, very much. We're out of here. Anita, I am really very grateful always. Thank you so much. We're out of here. God bless all of you. Enjoy the weekend. Bye-bye.

0: Lagayo. So wow. So wow. I can see we have something in common. Oh, hima. Yanko ni yanko try a vital milk connection. Udi ya bome kanametia. And you be a se kwae down.
1: E kwae mbe.
0: Aha, namuni bribi. Vital milk di fufro biya be kambusiane wa your friend of vital milk strawberry. Vital milk feels good anywhere, anytime. This advert is FDA approved.
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1: Have you thought of Cecilia Mafu trying to be romantic? Mama says you're so funny, boy! Chobani!
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0: Joseph Langavel, please, let's enter the spirit. Which quotation?
1: Oh, the Ptolemy.
0: You say what? Okay, Ruben.
2: Yeah, man. Now you are
0: when there's too much salt in the food, we say salty.
2: I see.
0: When there's too much onion in food, what do we call it?
2: The too much onion. It's a onion.
0: So if a female tiger, is known as a tigress. Female tiger.
1: Yeah.
0: Is known as a tigress.
1: Yes.
0: And the female lion
1: is
0: known as a lioness.
1: Uh-huh.
0: What do we call a female crab? Cotto.
1: Female crowd. But female, we have a crowd which is a female. Crab.
0: Crab. Car.
1: Anyway, car, how can you see a woman and man for car?
0: If there is no woman and man, how do they reproduce? How do they give birth to new crabs?
1: Okay, of course, you ask the question.
0: Uh-huh. So, if a female tiger is called a tigress, and a female lion is called a lioness, what do we call a female crab?
1: Crackers.
2: Our Father, who sit at heaven, I know be thy name. Thy kingdom come, I hope we be thy next. I forgive the root trust against us. For thy in the kingdom, the power of the glory, forever and ever, the great God.
3: Do you know Tesla?
1: Tesla usu.
3: David Tesla. Prempe. Okay, Ruben, you're into technology.
2: Yeah,
3: so.
2: I'm in technology.
3: So are you conversant or familiar with Elon Musk?
2: Elon Musk, yeah. Billionaire man.
3: Dev Musk.
2: Nox Musk.

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1: 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You did enjoy every bit of that conversation, pretty much.
2: Well, what will be my position when there is rain and storm?
1: And I'm also sure you're expecting to hear the voice of Kofi Hefo. My name is KMJ, and I'm here sitting in for Kofi Hefo here on Joy 99.7 FM. This is the Weekend City Show. Very beautiful, beautiful day. We love it. This is how we love it at this time. It's the 10th of October 2026. From now till 8 a.m. I am here, and I'm here with your favorite doctors, Weekend Doctors. Alright, so if you're joining us for the first time, I want to say a big thank you to you and welcome to the Weekend Show here on Joy 99.7 FM. It's the Weekend City Show. My name is KMJ, and well, from now till 8, like I said, it is time for us to laugh. You know, it's been a stressful week. I'm sure you were expecting the check, it didn't come through. So many things happened, you didn't like it. We're here to just tell you that simmer down, you know, just get down it. Because sometimes you don't expect things to happen the way you expect them to happen, all right? So yeah, stay with us here on the show. You can join us. Our WhatsApp line is 055-111-1997. 055-111-1997. We've got lots of things to talk about today and lots of things to do today. Let me first of all introduce my Weekend Doctors here with me in the studio, and I'm sure they're doing pretty well this morning, I must say. Ruben Adakwa is here. Ruben.
3: Yo, KMJ.
1: Why are you shouting my name?
3: You know, this morning I'm so happy, you know. I'm winning bet, you know.
1: You're winning bet early this morning.
3: Yeah, so this morning, the introduction, you put it there with my face, Charlie. Yeah. You are too much.
1: I put it to you, can't win bet this morning. Yeah, it's too early to win bet. Joseph Langavel is in the building. Langavel.
4: KMG.
1: How are you feeling this morning?
4: By the grace of Jesus Christ of Nazareth.
1: Jesus Christ of
4: Nazareth.
1: Okay.
4: Because so far as we hear that you are the one you are coming, we see that today is the D-Day. Yeah. KMG is a powerful man.
1: Langavel, if you say it's the D-Day, the D stands for what?
4: The D.
1: Yes.
4: The D stands for delicate yourself.
1: How do I delicate myself?
4: For around the mango tree.
1: There's no mango tree around this place. So.
4: Your back, when you watch your face, it's there.
1: Oh, okay, let me look back.
4: There's a crossing around the bush. Moving through the mango tree. Okay, MJ, today is the D-Day for you.
1: It's a D-Day for me.
4: I love it.
1: Delicate. You said the D is what?
4: Delicate around the Babylon.
1: Anyway, and listeners, want to say a big thank you to you for staying with us here on the Weekend City Show. You can also join us and share your thought with us. Like I said, it's 055-111-1997. And a bit later, we're going to try and open the phone lines for you to also join us, because we've got something special we're doing today, and we want you to be a part of it. I'll tell you that pretty soon. But let me find out. Yeah. So yesterday, we had a very, you know, bad day. And when I say bad day,
3: that is the lawyer's day.
1: So I want to find out from each of you.
3: Yeah.
1: Ruben, do you have a lawyer friend, an esquire?
3: Esquire.
1: Yes.
4: KMG, we have to call the God first.
1: Oh, we have to call the God first.
3: Yes. Yeah.
1: Okay. So let's call the God.
3: Okay. So we are Weekend Doctors, as you know. So today, Bible, we will go to Philippians.
1: Philippians.
3: Yes. Yeah. So take your Bible, go to.
1: Okay. So we'll go to Philippians.
3: Yes.
1: We'll go to Philippians. Before we go to Philippians,
3: let me
1: be sure you all have bad friends.
3: Okay.
1: So
3: so
1: Ruben, you have an esquire friend.
3: I have bad friend, I have an esquire friend.
1: Nesquire.
3: Yeah,
1: or esquire.
3: Kofi is Esquire.
1: It's Esquire.
4: Yeah. It's not Kofi.
3: It's okay.
1: Oh, I'm also Kofi. I'm Kofi. Okay. I was born on a Friday.
4: But no, you are not a Kofi.
1: Okay.
4: Okay.
1: Okay.
3: I didn't put effort. So.
1: Okay, yeah, correct. Okay. Ruby, so you have a friend who's an Esquire that, was called to the bar yesterday, right?
3: Yeah.
1: Okay.
3: Nice, mom.
1: Langebel,
4: yeah.
1: Do you have a lawyer friend, an Esquire?
4: Yes, I have plenty, but there are time pass.
1: Okay.
4: But it's not the right now, the people who call them
1: to the bar.
4: For the bar.
1: Okay, okay. So, in that case, how do you spell Esquire?
4: Esquire.
1: Esquire.
4: Capital S. Q Quao. Qua.
1: Capital S.
4: S.
1: Q Quao.
4: Q Quao.
3: It's not Quao.
4: Is it Quao?
3: No, Esquire.
4: Esquire.
1: Esquire.
4: Okay. Esquire. Capital S. Q. Esquire.
1: You just mentioned two and you add the square to it.
4: Because all is Esquire.
1: So that's how you spell Esquire.
4: That's
1: Ruben Square. I spell Esquire.
3: Esquire. Kofi small K. Small X. Qua. K. I. Square.
1: Esquire.
3: Oh, okay. Esquire. Kofi K. A. I is A.
1: Where is the
4: air? The air there for her.
1: Okay. So yesterday, congratulations to all those who were called to the bar.
3: Especially my friend. Na Ashoko.
1: Yeah.
3: Yeah, it's my friend.
1: No, Na Ashoko is your friend.
4: Na Ashoko.
1: Na Ashoko.
4: No. Na Ashoko.
1: Na Ashoko.
3: He's a Ghanaian. He's a Ghanaian.
1: He's pronouncing the word.
4: Call the name wrong.
1: Okay.
4: I'm telling you the right
1: way to pronounce it.
4: Mm. Which is Na Ashoko.
3: Now put lawyer Na Ashoko.
4: Thank you.
1: Uh-huh. Or Na Ashoko Esquire.
3: Okay. Esquire.
4: Na Ashoko Esquire.
3: Okay.
4: Even why you go choir before.
3: You know, part any church squaw. We are talking about the lawyer squaw. Yeah. I mean, it's a man of the squad.
4: Okay, the squad who qualify for the lawyer. That's why they call it Esquire. They are taught before they are choir people.
1: They are not choir people.
3: Because of their uniform.
4: What is that? It's just that the choir. Can't you see the judges stay for the leaders stay for the. I thought they are the choir before they go to the bar.
1: Well, they are lawyers. So congratulations to all those who came out yesterday. Great work done. And we're going to go to our Bible quotation for the day.
4: Thank you.
1: Uh-huh. So we have to go into the spirit.
4: Yes.
1: And the quotation we are looking at this morning is what exactly?
3: It's a Philip. Yeah.
1: The quotation is a Philip.
3: First Philip.
1: Wait. First Philip.
3: No, Philip chapter 1.
1: Philip.
3: Chapter 1.
1: 1.
3: Verse 3.
1: Verse 3.
3: Yeah.
1: Philip 1, verse 3. Philip 1, verse 3. What is that?
3: The Bible is on your hand.
1: What is that?
4: The Bible is on your hand.
3: The Bible is on your hand.
1: No, I want to know what is in Philip.
3: They wrote it.
1: Who?
3: It's on your Bible.
1: He said Philip.
3: Yeah.
1: So... What is there, Philip? The Philip, what is there?
3: I'm the pastor, but you know the Bible, so you read the quotation for me so that I explain.
1: So you are the pastor, and you know there's Philip in the Bible,
3: yeah,
1: which is a Bible verse,
3: yes.
1: So I am looking at the Bible, the entire Bible that has been written.
3: That was a Genesis to Revelation.
1: That is where I am now. And the entire Bible, there's nowhere that has a verse that has Philip in it.
3: No, I said Philippians,
1: you said Philip.
4: No, Philippians.
1: I should have added the PNs to it. You said Philip, so I should have added the PNs to it.
3: Yes.
1: To make it Philippians.
3: Yes.
1: May God forgive. So, Philippians. Philippians 1, verse 3. And I want to be reading from the NIV. So let me see what I can find from Philippians. Hey, Ruben. There's an attack. Okay. All right. I got it. Philippians 1 verse 3. And it says, "And God said, let there be light." Hey, no. Ruben.
3: King James.
1: I should use King James.
3: They project it for you for.
1: Okay, well, okay.
3: All right.
1: I need to help me because the thing Ruben is mentioning and where I am, I think that we have two different things we are all looking for.
4: Here you go.
1: Okay, so it says that I thank God. I thank my God every time I remember you. I thank my God upon every remembrance of you. So depending on which version you're using, either the NIV or you're using the New King James Version or the King James Version, this is what it is. So I thank my God every time I remember you. This is Philippians 1 verse 3.
3: Yeah.
1: That is what is there.
3: Yes.
1: Are you sure that is what is there?
3: Yeah, it's correct.
1: Okay, so how do we go about?
3: Oh, you say that is thank God whenever I remember you. Mm-hmm. That's why we are keeping safe for our viewers and our people who love us. At any time when you see us, you should thank God that you should remember Weekend City Show.
1: Okay.
3: So today, Weekend City Show is a different game ball together.
1: Mm.
3: So as I'm coming, I'm so, so happy. Mm. And to note, everybody is so, so happy. So let's take the players. The game ball.
1: Ruben, before you take the... is it prayers or players? Prayers or players?
4: KMD, like, for you.
3: It's a prayers.
1: It's a what? Prayers.
3: Yes.
1: Okay. When you say anytime you remember means what?
3: Remember means what? Like,
1: I thank my God every time I remember. Remember means what?
3: Recycle. Like, since it happened, I'm remembering it. I don't want to speak to you.
1: No, you're not speaking to you yet.
3: Yeah.
1: This is Joy FM.
3: Yeah.
1: Speak your English.
3: I'm speaking.
1: So remember means recycle. Remember means recycle.
3: It's a recycle. Recycle your mind.
1: Reset your mind.
3: Yes, as the president said, you have to reset. Yeah, are you good?
1: I am good.
3: Are you good? God, the Almighty, it brings back here again, Lord. Lord, as we know, we are weekend doctors. We came here to make sure that all the pressure will come down. It's a Weekend City Show, Lord. Now we pray all our listeners into your hand, Lord. The people always taking go to Weekend City Show. People always watching, comment. Lord, we pray all these people into your hand, Lord. Including the people who bring the advert for Weekend City Show, Lord. The people who bring the advert for the Weekend City Show, Lord. We pray all these people into your hand, Lord. Including the royal listeners for the Weekend City Show, Lord. Lord, we pray the two gentlemen to your hand, Lord. Lord, as you know their name already, it's Mr. Kwachichum and Mr. Kinasa. Lord, they make it. Last I'm talking to you, I'm live from Pennsylvania. I'm live from Chicago. I'm live from all the continents. They don't make it, Lord. Lord, as I'm talking to you, I pray the most gentlemen to your hand, Lord. Mr. T.T. Brothers and Mr. Ken Ansa, Lord. I pray this people to your hand, Lord. Especially today is a new Saturday. Lord, as I'm talking to you, it's a new voice, new activation, new vibe, new everything, Lord. Lord, as you know, today is a bad day. Yesterday, when you check all the social media, she said, yes, they are called our lovely people to you and the new bar, Lord. We pray this people to you and Lord, protect everybody, including my MP. Lord, protect him, guide him. In the mighty name of Jesus Christ, amen and amen.
4: Amen.
1: Amen. Amen, amen, and amen. That was a good one. Yeah, there was a spirit-filled one.
5: Yeah.
1: A spirit-filled prayer.
5: Which field?
1: Spirit-filled prayer.
5: I see.
1: Mm. It's right here on the Weekend Show here on Joy 99.7 FM. You can also interact with us. Our WhatsApp line is 055-111-1997. I'm here with the Weekend Doctors, Ruben and Langabel, and the two of them. We just had our morning prayer, and I'm sure you've been touched by that prayer as well. Well, I was touched. I was touched. It was more like a dedication than a prayer, but it was a good one. Anyway, so this morning, folks, we've got something to talk about, okay? And before we get into that, we'd like to say a big thank you to our sponsors, all those who have been part of us here on the Weekend City Show. We appreciate you and all the brands that are supporting us. And I'll be telling you more about many of the brands here on the show very soon. If you just join us here, my name is KMJ, and this is the Weekend City Show. So, guys, I've got something that I want to share with you, and I'm sure you want to help me out. All right, this is KMJ, and this is the Weekend City Show. So, guys, I

0: intriguing for someone to be getting married at 70. And it's been all over, you know, the news. And so I want to find out. But before I find out your thought on that, Phoebe Njoki Njagi, Ruben, what?
1: Okay, Ruben is telling me you can't pronounce the name.
2: No, Phoebe and Jackie, I have to go to that.
1: For me, it will be me.
0: Because I know you can mention. I know he cannot. So if I ask you to mention, he will learn from you. That is what I want to ask you.
1: Okay, God bless you in Namibia. God bless you in Namibia.
0: I know you can.
2: Okay, you ask me. Kibi.
1: Kibi.
2: See,
1: Phoebe,
2: no, the man
0: Ruby, mention no, the woman's
2: the man
0: name.
2: Is a,
1: you are the one, you are on the board.
0: What is the woman's name?
1: Another
2: one.
0: Phoebe Njoki and Jackie.
2: Phoebe Njoki and
0: Jackie. Jackie, go ahead.
2: That's up here.
0: Phoebe, what?
2: Phoebe and Jackie.
0: No. Phoebe.
2: And okay, Phoebe and Njoki.
0: Njoki.
2: Njoki, that means he like joking.
0: Uh-huh.
2: And what?
0: Njagi.
2: And Jackie. Njagi.
0: Lanavel.
1: Uh-huh. Yeah.
0: What's the woman's name?
1: Phoebe. And Jashi. And Jackie Apia.
0: Lanavel. You are told that would
1: do. What's the name?
0: See the way I give you hype.
1: What's the name?
0: Phoebe Njoki.
1: Phoebe
0: Njoki Njaki.
1: Phoebe Njaki Njoki. Oh, they are all jokers.
0: They are all jokers.
1: A 70 years old woman.
0: Yeah.
1: Now he's going to marry.
0: Mm.
1: And he called his friend Njoki Njaki. And
2: Joseph.
1: Abraham.
0: He called him friends. It's one person's name.
2: One person.
0: He called him friends.
1: But so far as he's going to marry.
0: Yeah.
1: 17 years is amazing to marry.
0: Mm.
1: But so far as he got married, you have to call Njoki and Jackie to come to the board. Make sure that the marriage is correct. Or which means they are jokers.
0: but do you find it a bit of a miracle, you know, for someone at 70 to be married now? In fact, it says that, and you know, the Bible says that they that wait on the Lord. You remember that in the Bible?
1: Yes,
0: as well.
1: But that one, I remember the time I'm in the online.
0: Oh.
1: About in 2006 or 7.
0: Okay, you remember which one? That
1: we have some news.
0: Okay.
1: Where the woman can wait up 60 years.
0: Oh.
1: We never born before.
0: Mm.
1: But God gave him one baby.
0: 60.
1: 60.
0: A baby at 60.
1: Yeah.
0: That's a miracle.
1: That time. But it's not like a something like a.
0: But is it okay for a 70-year-old to say she wants to marry?
1: Oh,
0: at 70?
1: That's why I say Jackie and Cookie and they are all jokers.
0: It doesn't make sense for somebody.
1: That's the point.
0: Marry at 70.
1: Yeah,
0: that's what you mean.
1: But at 70 years, if you don't that you die, how can you marry? Because God give us 70 years.
0: Mm.
1: But when you chop 70 years,
0: you should be thinking about dying.
1: You know that when you are go 70 rich way, still you are alive. God is the one who protects you.
0: Mm.
1: Well, you have to thank God. But you are going to marry. To give the baby to who? The baby you were born, you know what he go do? He go make like, oh. That kind of the babies. 70 years, 60 years, they born.
0: Okay, so that's what you think about this. That's your opinion on that.
1: Yeah,
0: Ruben.
2: Yeah.
0: You think that it's getting married at 70 is a miracle or is joke?
2: This one, miracle and jokers all joined together.
0: Mm.
2: Why am I saying that?
0: Mm.
2: I quite remember

0: that was 2006 from my area. Then I live with I think it's Akutema. We just say they do some awilibi from one side. A woman and a man have to marry. They are married. And we don't say we are young boys, so we are there. Right, so we have to pass there to go and see. Said I will get some takeaway, takeaway. We will go there. Okay, almost get like that. Like 6 to 7 years to 70 years, they are joined, they have themselves together to marry. And we see, I say, hey, I blow away. But, you know, it's a life. So it's a miracle, as you know. It's a miracle. It's a, this thing is not impossible. Are you getting me? It's a miracle.
1: It's a miracle.
0: Yeah, it's a miracle.
1: That is a miracle.
0: Yeah.
1: And I don't know what you also think about this. And so we'll be asking our listeners as well, what do you make of a 70-year-old who is getting married? And we'll have the voice. We're going to play the voice for you to take a listen to what she had to say about getting married at 70. But... right here, you can also join us and send your messages to us at our WhatsApp line, 055-111-997. 055-111-997 is the number you can send your messages to us and share your thought on the issue we're talking about this morning here. Versus the Weekend CT Show. My name is KMJ. Langa Bell is here. And Ruben, the Weekend Doctors, are all seated. So let's take a listen to what this woman has to say. Phoebe... In Joki.
0: In Jack. Oh, the Jokers.
2: For me, let me wait upon the Lord. He knows me. He knows what he wants with me. I knew that it is the man approaching. I don't think I would have had the gut even to show that I'm interested. The years, let me tell you, the most difficult years in this journey are before you get to 40. Because, you see, in the 30s, I think the 30s are the most difficult. Because by that time is when all your friends are getting married. Others are getting children. Whatever it is, it happens in the 30s. And it is a difficult time, but I cannot say that I ever got angry. I only thought, okay, Lord, if this is not for me, it's all right.
1: All right, so that says, speaking about her experience, and Langabel,
3: yeah.
1: You did you hear what she said?
0: Yeah. I hear.
3: What did he say? Oh, Charlie, the English is...
1: So you didn't hear
3: anything.
0: By key thing I hear, which is the lady touching on it, is that...
3: It says miracle, God.
0: No, you hear God, but I not hear God.
1: You're called differently.
0: Let me tell you the portion I hear. You say 30s, as a woman, have to make sure 30, whatever it is, whatever money is no money, make sure 30s, have to bring child. And that place is advice for every ladies. Whatever it is, don't keep yourself to make sure that you want to get full intact with jackets before you can get baby. No. When you do that.
3: Hey, Ruby.
0: The voice.
3: Which voice?
1: That's what you heard.
0: That's what I hear.
3: Okay.
1: So, one voice.
0: Yes.
1: Both of you heard differently.
3: Yeah.
1: One voice. Everybody heard their own.
3: Yeah. Differently.
0: I
3: hear God.
1: And another person to hear.
0: I hear that. Yes.
1: This is the Weekend City Show here on Joy 99.7 FM. 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You can send them to my WhatsApp line is 055-111-1997. And that's where you can send your messages. 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And so you might want to take that opportunity right now. If you're driving around somewhere, Dansman, Nepal Shell, this is for you. Now, we don't talk enough about how stressful it can be to figure out what nourishing breakfast to give kids every morning. Now, that's why Milo All-in-One is such a great option. It has a creamy, delicious taste. Kids can't have enough of it. But there's more to even Milo All-in-One than that rich, milky, chocolatey taste. There's so much goodness in every pack, and you might want to just take a chance on that right now. Just take a moment to read the backpack and see for yourself all that you can get once you grab a Milo All in One. It's important nutrients combined with malt for that which supports release, energy release, cocoa for that rich taste, and milk for calcium to support them as they grow. And so if you care about your kids, this is what you want to make a decision on right now. So keep choosing Milo All in One, not just for that special taste, but also for that nourishing goodness. Milo Energy to go further, and that's what you need. There's something special about drinking water, and if you're always drinking Bel Aqua, always remember that we are 15 Accra. Have you actually heard Bel Aqua doing this today? Now, Bel Aqua is actually turning 15, and to celebrate, we are giving you a pack of 500 ml Bel Aqua for just 15 Ghana cedis. Yes, but here is the important part. The 15 Ghana cedis offer is only available at participating in Bel Aqua Depot, all right? So if you're around in Yao Airport, Laboni, Tesano, Spinktes, Ogojo, East Legon, Community 25 or North Industrial Area, there is a depot near you. So please make your way there. Just pick one one that is closer to you and pass by today, the 10th of October, and get your pack. And don't wait too long. It's while stocks last. So get there as early as possible. If you are listening to me right now, you might just want to make that run. Tell someone about it and come celebrate 15 years of Bel Aqua with us. Bel Aqua 15. 15 years, 15 cities, one Bel Aqua. You need that. And so please do well and go through and get what you can also get for the farm. Now, Infanta Pem is 150, and we're excited about it. For 150 years, Infanta Pem has stood as a beacon of excellence, discipline, leadership, and service. 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You can also contribute easily and securely by dialing *920*1876#. That's *920*1876#. That's how you can also send your contributions, and don't forget, it's very secure and very easy as well to do so. Let us come together to honor the past, empower the present, and build the future. And fans of him at 150. Ding. Now, something special is happening, and it's the Big Chef Junior Season 5. Imagine putting 12 young chefs in one kitchen. That would be exciting. Give them a clock and also a mystery challenge, some ingredients as well, and tell them to turn them into some really, really good food. And that's what we're talking about. Sounds easy, right? Well, not quite, because in that kitchen of Big Chef Junior Season 5, the pressure is real. These talented youngsters have actually got very little time to think faster, get creative, and also, most importantly, beat the clock. One wrong move, one burnt dish, or one bad decision could change everything. And while they actually battle it out in the kitchen, you get to also decide who stays at some point. And so, expected, yeah, I mean, it gets to that point, all right? So you want to look forward to it. Expect big flavors, big personalities, unexpected twists, a little drama, which is necessary, and plenty of heat. The question now is, who has what it takes to become the next Big Chef Junior? And that's the answer we're looking for right now. Find out this and every Sunday at 4 p.m. only on Joy Prime TV. Big Chef Junior Season 5, Good Meals by Kids. And ladies and gentlemen, let me share this with you. It's very simple. The people in home know this is your time to be a part of the big thing. In fact, the biggest thing to happen. And if you're in who and you're listening to me right now, you want to get ready. The Republic Bank Joint News Habitat Fair is coming to Ho, the Volta Region capital, for the first time in collaboration with Kekeli Radio 102.9 FM and Volta Premier 98.1 FM. 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That's 0233-233-444. 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And a big thank you to all these brands, amazing brands coming through to make us make this happen. We're coming to you in whole, and so be a part of it. Now, this is the Weekend City Show. I am KMJ, and I've got Langabel here with me. I've got Ruben also here with me as well. Now, we're going to be getting into this, and it is something that has been on radio the whole of, I think this week, it's been on radio, and many people have tried, and they were not able to figure it out. And so I'm going to see if my doctors in the studio can help us do it. And should I even try it first? I don't think I want to go. But okay, so Ruben,
4: yeah,
1: Langabel,
3: yeah,
1: let's do this together. Okay,
3: all right.
1: And it is very, very simple.
3: Fantastic.
1: What is, you know, there's something called tongue twist, right?
3: Tongue twist.
1: Yes. Do you know that?
3: Unless you tell me.
1: Okay. Ruben, do you know tongue twist?
4: I know tongue twist.
1: It is what?
4: Tongue twist.
1: When they say tongue twist.
4: Yeah, tongue twist.
1: So they say somebody is a tongue twister.
4: Tongue twister is somebody who talker. Hey, me?
3: Tongue twist.
4: Yes. That means your tongue is twist.
3: Sometimes, I remember, some tongue twist. Sometimes when
4: you don't say, I remember his mind though.
1: You did what?
4: I open his mind.
3: Open my mind for what?
4: I say, okay, you go.
1: Okay, let's go.
4: It's just a puff of my
1: okay. So what we do, I'll come back to that, but what we do is that we'll let our listeners also get involved in this. So let me see. What's the number they can call on? Let me get the number they can call on. And okay, so 0302216541. And I'm going to play, or let me just first of all read it so that I will play. Now, this is our tongue twister for the day, right?
4: Okay.
1: And it says, Father Francis fried five fish for his five friends from France.
3: Start it again. Father Francis.
1: Father Francis fried five fish. Listen. Father Francis fried five fish for his friends from France. You have to say it as fast as possible. That is tongue twisting.
3: Okay.
1: So here we go. Father Francis fried five fish for his friends from France.
3: Okay.
1: So Langebergo.
4: Okay, Langebergo.
0: You copy me. Okay.
4: No,
1: he's always copying me.
4: Let him go first.
1: Okay. So let's take that from our listeners.
3: Yeah.
1: And then I'll come back to you, the doctors.
4: Okay.
1: To tell our listeners how it is done. All right. Okay. So call us on 030-221-6541. Our tongue twister for today. Father Francis fried fried fish for his Frank's.
3: I said about bar.
1: 030-221-6541 is the number you can call us on, and let me know how you can do our thumb twist for today. But take a listen. Let's take a listen to the voice and see how
5: Father Francis fried Francis from France. Father Francis fried France.
6: Francis fry it's Francis from France. Father Francis fry it Francis from France.
7: Francis fry 5x for his friends in France.
8: Father Francis fry 5x for his 5 friends at France.
9: Father Francis fry 5x for his 5 friends from France.
10: Father Francis fry fried rice for his 5 children. Father Francis fry fried rice for his 5 children.
11: Francis fried fish for fried on France. Father Francis fried fish for fried on France.
12: Okay, so I'm trying it. Father Francis fried 5x for his 5 friends from France. Father Francis fried 5 fish for his. I thought it sounded easy though, but then yeah, I tried.
1: All right, so this is our tongue twist.
4: Okay.
1: For today.
4: And,
1: okay, hold on. We have a caller. Okay. Hello. Good morning.
13: From the Republic of Ashima.
1: Okay, so let's go on. Can you do our tongue twist for us?
13: Is that Father what?
1: Father Francis fried fried fish for his fried friends from France.
13: Father Francis bought fried rice for his fried friends from France.
1: No. Father Francis fried fried fish for his 5 friends from France.
13: Father Francis fried fried fish for his 5 friends from France.
1: You, Angus, are you happy about what you're saying?
13: Father Francis fried fried fish for his 5 friends from France.
1: Oh, not bad at all. But be faster. A bit faster.
13: Father Francis fried rice for his 5 friends from France.
1: Oh, that's a good one. That's a good one.
13: Correct. I think I'm there, you know.
1: Oh, you're there.
13: From the Republic of Ashima. Can I take the opportunity to make some shout-outs for some friends?
1: Go ahead, quickly.
13: Okay, shout-out to Nene Nene Abraham Akwaku, the third paramount for the Adan State.
1: Okay.
13: All the people in the Republic of Ashima, especially the people at Atensuba, that's the place to be. If you live in Ashima, you can live anywhere. Okay.
1: All right, very well. Thank you for calling. You can also give us a call. Ruben.
4: Yeah.
1: Your turn. Say it.
4: No, you don't read the language. No.
1: Call your turn. It's a controller.
4: You go copy me.
1: No, it's your turn. Ruben, it's your turn.
4: Okay. Father Francis fry fish for friends, for his friends.
3: Which fish?
4: Tilapia.
1: Okay.
3: Father Francis fry fried fish for the France. For in France.
1: What are you saying? This one of your says. Let me do some message. This one of your says. Ruben and Langebergo, good morning. Congratulations to Esquire. I've got an Akia Tobin Esquire, daughter of CEO of Tobinco Group of Companies. And it goes on, it says, Michael Apia Junior Esquire, Adenta Sewa, Usukunedu, Teshinungwa Estate. Felicitations to them all. And this from Sewa Cerebro, Tobinco Pharmacy here in Accra. Okay, those are some of the messages you've sent them. I'm trying to see if I can read most of it. This one says, good morning, weekend doctors from Michael Latte ICGC Holy Ghost Temple, precisely the prison ministry. I want to congratulate Esquire Cecilia Danso Asong, who was called to the bar yesterday. Okay, good. Hello, good morning. Your name, where are you calling from?
14: My name is from Aquilipil.
1: Say again?
14: My name is Mikar from Aquilipil.
1: Oh, my brethren, why I say?
14: Yeah.
1: Okay. Can you say our tongue twist for us? Father Francis fried five fish for his 5 friends from France.
14: Let me eat Langamela. Langamela, how are you?
3: I'm fine.
14: You know your name is not Langamela, it's Langamela.
1: Who brother Jimmy Case? Yes. A bad man. What, me want to. Me want.

0: My brethren, we want you to say for the Francis from Francis.
1: I disgrace you very well. You disgrace you know, say me no know anything at all. Oh. But the Francis from Francis from Francis from Francis from Francis.
0: Jamaica boy.
2: Jamaica boy.
0: Go back to Jamaica.
2: Go back to
0: where you came from. Go back to Jamaica where you came from. My brethren. All right. So that's the message we had. Let me see if we can get another message. Maybe we'll do some few calls. But, hey. So you all couldn't say Father Francis.
2: Father Francis, fry, pump for fire.
0: How many fry? How many fry?
2: Father Francis, fry, pump. For fire people.
3: No, a fry fish.
2: For the first five fish for the five people.
3: No, five fish. Say it well.
0: Ten fish.
2: For the Francis fries, five fish.
0: I tell me that we have to go.
2: Really?
0: Yes.
2: Come,
0: Jay.
2: Yes. For the Francis,
0: let me take your last message.
3: For the Francis fries, five rice. Kofi, it is finished.
2: Come, Jay.
0: Yeah.
2: For the Francis, fry fish. For the audience.
0: How many fries? How many fries?
2: Semi fries.
0: Guys, your shout outs and then we go out of this place.
2: Okay, let me give it for Titi Brothers, Efo Mauli, Madame Elek Pelem, Annalisa, and all our listeners who listen to this our program. May God guide them and protect them in the name of the Father, the Son, the Holy Spirit.
0: Ami?
3: My big shout out go to Mr. Fifi Kumsin, the fantastic man.
2: Yeah.
3: And another one go to my Labadi Beach Hotel, Mr. IC and Madame Lovia. Another one go to Dr. Hannah Lisa. And another one go to Lawyer Na Ashoko. Na Ashoko.
2: Yes.
3: Ba. And another one go to my chef.
2: Nashoko, make bar.
0: Nashoko. Then you add Esquire. Which one is Nashoko bar?
2: You said Nashoko bar Esquire.
0: Okay. Either you're saying lawyer, Nashoko,

0: All right, guys, our time is out this morning, but it's been a good show hanging out with both of you. The weekend doctors spending time with me over here. I would like to say a big thank you to our listeners as well, those who called in also. I would like to say a big thank you to all of you. Yeah.
1: Charlie, you are the best. I'm on the ring.
0: Oh,
2: if you don't mind,
1: this is the first time.
0: Yeah.
1: And this our program we are doing.
0: Yeah.
1: If you are not a magician,
0: you don't go in.
1: But you come. You are never make program before.
2: Yes. First attempt.
1: Charlie, you are the best.
0: No.
2: Bow to them, Mr. Fifi Kumsin.
1: Vivi Kunse, we will write a letter to you that right now, the producer, how do you call him?
0: Guys, our time is up. Bye-bye. We're back next week. Kofi Ofor will be back here on your radio. This has been the Weekend City Show. My name is KMJ, the Royal Host. It's been a pleasure. Thanks to Anita and Senna. Anita produced the show, and Senna was on social media. Coming up next is Newsfile.
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10: Imagine.
11: With some NA dieters, we do. 10th of October 2026. Now she say, yeah, NNPP. Eko Kumase. Eko Kwaye Omu Conference. Eko Yi Omu National Executives. Our baby departing in him at the Ahre into the 2028 election. The course yin na in him, a reach almost star boy, and you could do bamba, and the electric home come on. The co yin in our partner, partner a cradle, some baba bemo, and answer we dear, Edda Danoa, electric home come over her. Nay be a one son of Ghana teacher for almost the woman that they go from almost call the friend strike EB. Now, what you mean, no emo, any, and ra, almost the woman that they go from, says strike and omo di akonkon ho kakra penifo
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13: You've got a great idea. GoDaddy has the perfect domain name to go with it.
14: Be exposed. You know, this is not the first time. It's happened again and again. At our beaches, the bulldozers have spoken. Now comes talks of compensation. Must the taxpayer always pay for the consequence of official decisions? In education, teachers have suspended their strike, but university administrators remain on theirs. Promises have bought some peace. Will payments sustain it? And who accounts for the learning already lost? You know that Ghana wants to join the BRICS. Is that a bold economic move or another diplomatic adventure? Are we building new partnerships or simply collecting new promises. So from the visas to bulldozers, classrooms, and global power politics, four controversies, one overriding question, where is the accountability? This is Newsfile. It's your most authoritative news analysis platform. And here on Newsfile, we put Ghana first. We'll be right back to deal with the vexed matters. I'm Samson Ladi Anyanini.
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24: Ba we so fashion na be no no. E wo mu shishye mu no. Utimi di busenia onimru 74 years. E be ka ho. said the bear sent to say that same to me. We need to turn cow and some. Sikefia, Michiano Busumiano, a sofa, so no, no. Before my pet, you know, mobile memoir, and it's so be a bomb about you. Maybe dinner, a year and for so.
0: Monsieur Wakai said, Ora Watin, so I'm funny, Papa, I share my way insurance no more. And come for so do we in Nakawina. Ayakai said, I bring me out by my way insurance no. Do boost your name of Pabaco, Ebe Shesso, Ebe Timaya, Yere, Ukunu, Uma, me, O Papa, Unia, and now Oba, and if I be out in the Becon or Sandipan, won't you ashay? Foul phone, net dial is *165#. Oh, MTN, so say, see ya. Send you my way, Cassay, no way.
1: Kwame!
2: Yes, ma!
1: Who is it?
2: It's Luck!
1: Who?
2: Ma, your luck is calling!
1: Hello?
2: This

Welcome back. I'll begin this morning by saying congratulations to all the over 1,500 new lawyers called to the bar yesterday. You have worked hard for this moment, so enjoy it and celebrate the families, the teachers, friends, and others whose sacrifices help bring you this far. Your call comes at an important time for legal education in Ghana. And on that note, I want to commend Professor Raymond Atuguba, Director General of the Council for Legal Education and Training, and his team for the pace at which they are working towards the new regime. Wider access and rigorous standards can advance together, and that's what they are doing. On Thursday, I had the privilege of facilitating a stakeholders workshop, validation workshop on the accreditation manual and the assessors evaluation manual for the new regime, which is going to be producing even more lawyers than we have seen. What encouraged me most was a commitment in the room, distinguished judges, practitioners, academics, institutional representatives took time to scrutinize the drafts and propose amendments to make the standards clearer, fairer, and workable in practice. I've been involved in mentoring lawyers through the mandatory internship and pupillage, so I have seen how much sound training and patient guidance matter. So I'm actually moving from what I've been doing for a while now, guest lecturing, to taking up an adjunct lecture role for the pre-bar course. And that responsibility becomes even more immediate. Accrediting institutions capable of delivering quality training and holding them to a credible standard is essential to the lawyers we produce and the people they will serve. Listen to the Chief Justice, His Lordship Paul Bafoboni's caution and advice, admonishing to you at the dinner. You must let integrity, professional discipline, and respect guide your conduct. Now to my take. The rule of law is cheaper before the bulldozer. Sometimes you give a harmless caution and it gets the usual treatment. You are doing politics. For what benefit to me, really? On the 19th of September, I cautioned against the planned demolition at the La Beachfront, an exercise expected 2018.

An exercise expected that beachfronts. An exercise expected that 2018 amid plans to demolish state properties to make way for the National Cathedral. I warned, quote, there is no need to build a cathedral on a foundation of lies. That was not opposition to building a cathedral. It was a caution about proceeding when serious questions had been raised about the justification for demolishing relatively new state properties and the cost of replacing them elsewhere. Different controversy, same instinct. Before the state exercises enormous power in a manner that may be irreversible, simply just be sure of the facts, the law, and the consequences. That's all. About 2 weeks after my September caution, the bulldozers eventually moved into the La Beach front. And I have deliberately not spent the days since saying, I told you so. I have no property there. I represent none of the competing interests. I have no personal interest in who ultimately, you know, establishes title. I was simply doing this job, my job. My concern was what ought to be sound and proper in a society governed by laws. And now the bulldozers have spoken. Senate says it requested national security's intervention because it considers the occupation unlawful and says it has a responsibility to protect valuable assets belonging ultimately to workers and pensioners. Fine. Those asserting rights to the land say otherwise. We have heard them. So let the competing documents, the evidence and the law determine who is right, and not the bulldozer. Nobody needs a bulldozer to determine title to land. That doesn't happen in a democracy. That is what the court is there for. If you have to eject people, simply use due process. But now, we hear concerns of traditional authorities. We hear the MP and the NDC party's constituency leadership. There is an obvious political cost developing around the exercise. I'm shocked it was not foreseen. And now, we hear compensation. If compensation is lawfully due, by all means, compensate those entitled to it. But I hope we will also hear about accountability. Because if an avoidable exercise results in compensation, litigation, or eventually judgment debt, somebody must account for the decision that created that liability. When I spoke first, I referred to the Polo Beach and the fact that they were in court with the same, you know, institutions that apparently got national security instruction. And national security was actually also in the court. And the lead person, Richard Jakpa, was also in the court. And there was an injunction, you know, process that was pending. I hope the answer is not simply to reach for the public purse in this compensation thing. The taxpayer must not become the insurer of official impatience. Bulldoze today, compensate tomorrow, charge it to the taxpayer. Nobody answers. Move on. That cannot be the normal order of governance. And this is a bigger than La Pleasure Beach, SNATE, national security, or any particular government. It is bigger than any particular government. Governments change. Officials change. Political parties will change. State power remains. And whenever that enormous power confronts genuinely disputed rights, restraint is not weakness. Due process is not an inconvenience. Sometimes it protects the citizens. Sometimes it protects government from itself. And sometimes it protects the taxpayer from paying tomorrow for an avoidable decision made today. That is why the rule of law is cheaper before the bulldozer than after it. Before the bulldozer, it requires patience, notice,
Doctor.

0: documents, due process, and where necessary, a judge. After the bulldozer, there may be compensation, litigation, judgment debts, political damage, and taxpayer money. 8 years ago, my caution was, don't build a cathedral on a foundation of lies. On 19 September, my caution was, let the law and the courts speak before the bulldozer. Different controversies, same principle. I'm not interested in saying I told you so. I am interested in whether we learn. Let the law speak first. Let the court speak before the bulldozer. And that is my take. I return shortly with my guest.
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6: Ah, what's it? 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
7: 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A woman, she say, Mono, Utimi de Bushenia, only 74 years. 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We need to turn Kahu and Sam. Sikafia, Michan Busumiano, a so fast or no. 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
8: Monsieur Wakai say. Oh, Rob Watson, so I'm funny, Papa. 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Oh, MTN, so says, see ya. 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
0: You're welcome back. This is Newsfile, your most authoritative news analysis platform. Stay with us because our very first subject is an explosive matter. What began as an allegation of irregular World Cup visa facilitation has become a potentially wider scandal involving public institutions, private operators, questionable identities, and substantial sums of money. The suspension of the NSA Director General Yao Ampofuankra has not settled the controversy. The minority points to a June 2025 agreement involving the NSA and Tribe Culture First. A list of 102 applicants reportedly presented to the Canadian Embassy, of whom only 15 were verified as NSA personnel, and another 50 reportedly presented through the Ghana Tourism Authority as media practitioners, with questions raised about the identities of 48. There are also allegations of applicants paying between US $7,000 to $14,000. These remain allegations, but we're beginning to see some of the established findings. The minority wants investigations extended beyond the suspended NSA boss to the Sports Ministry, Ghana Tourism Authority, and private operators. The Sports Ministry rejects the allegations of wrongdoing and maintains that the minister was not implicated in fraudulent visa facilitation or financial misconduct. Some documents may show otherwise. The latest twist is Yampo Fuankre's decision to defer appearing before parliament. Through his lawyers, he says he is cooperating with the police CID investigations, but considers parliamentary questioning while investigations continue potentially prejudicial. But does an ongoing police investigation automatically suspend parliament's independent oversight responsibilities? Minority has questioned the investigative arrangements and raised the possibility of involving the Office of the Special Prosecutor or SRAD. Meanwhile, Vincent Eko Asefwa has alleged that government is attempting to use EOCO to cover up a GFA-related scandal, an allegation requiring evidence rather than political assertions. He's here this morning to tell us where his evidence is. So the questions are unavoidable. Who compiled and authorized the visa lists? Who received the money? Who benefited? What did the responsible public officials know? And when did they know it?

0: So I'm starting straight away with you before I get to your other co-panelists who are on the show.
1: Right.
0: So you're a lawyer. So you know that bare allegations and suspicions is not enough.
1: I agree with you, Samson. And thank you for the opportunity to be here. And good morning to my brother. And I'm happy to come and share my perspectives about the minority's position as far as this World Cup scandal is concerned. Last year, somewhere around June, an email trail that I have published, which I have shared with Samuel Dame, your producer, indicated that the U.S. Embassy convened a meeting, which meeting involved the National Sports Authority, the Ghana Tourism Authority, the Ministry of Sports. I repeat, the Ministry of Sports, which is last year. And I'm repeating because of the presser that was held yesterday by the PRO of the ministry and the Canadian High Commission. In that meeting, the U.S. Embassy introduced a company called Tribe Culture Fest to the GTA and the NSA, at least based on the two presses that I have seen, one from the Ministry of Sports and the GTA, they have not denied any of this. Again, in that meeting, the U.S. Embassy told the GTA and the NSA that this Tribe Culture Fest is an American company, of course, also registered here in Ghana, and they have that experience in promoting culture, organizing festivals that can support your agenda of going to the World Cup and its related activities. And for that matter, we will recommend that company to you. After that engagement, the NSA and the GTA sought to regularize what has been said in that meeting. So the NSA separately signed a memorandum of understanding with Tribe Culture Fest. The GTA separately also signed a memorandum of understanding with GTA. GTA's presser yesterday never disputed any of these things. Now, after that MOU was signed, there was a supplementary agreement or MOU that was signed by both parties separately that any person that you bring for us to facilitate their visa, accommodation, air ticketing, and what have you, you are supposed to pay an amount of $3,000. Mind you, it is an agreement between a state institution and a private company that we are going to pay you $3,000 each for each service that you provide with respect to those festivals or culture promotion programs that is going to be held in the U.S. and Canada. And remember, in Canada, the Sankofa Fest was organized by that company called Tribe Culture Fest. After this agreement was signed, per my investigation, it appears to me that the two agencies, which is the GTA...
0: And I recognize that up to this point, you are speaking to facts that are not in dispute because they are documented facts.
1: Absolutely.
0: Please proceed.
1: Now, after this agreement was done, my investigations suggest to me that the two agencies saw a business opportunity. And I have sent a video, which video I have also published, where persons were engaged, ordinary Ghanaians were engaged by staff of the NSA, staff of the GTA, that if you want to be part of an entourage that will be going to the U.S., this is an amount of money that you can pay, or vice versa. I.e., the people also probably approach the NSA staff. It is on record, based on video evidence, that people paid $8,000, $9,000, $10,000 to be part of the list of these state institutions that was sent to the U.S. Embassy and

0: Canadian embassy. Now,
1: the institutions were supposed to send lists.
0: They were supposed to send NSA or GTA personnel or the affiliate.
1: Good. But this list,
0: yes,
1: as you have discovered, and I've seen some of the documentation also,
0: yes,
1: clearly show that there are individuals who have nothing, absolutely nothing to do with the institution.
0: Absolutely.
1: Who were on the list.
0: Absolutely.
1: Some of them designated as board members.
0: Absolutely.
1: Please continue.
0: Now, I can even give you just a proof of that. Mm-hmm. Now, this is an email that was sent by one of the workers of the NSA, which is the COO of the NSA, Yao Jianfi Kusi Aire. It's an email that was sent to the U.S. Embassy, introducing certain persons as staff of the NSA.
1: And this is dated?
0: This is dated January 28th, 2026.
1: Right.
0: Now, in this email, one Comfort Ahiadome was introduced as a board secretary of the NSA. Now, let me show you an official document from the NSA board itself. The NSA board wrote a letter to the ministry, asking the ministry, or if you like, furnishing the ministry with information as to 10 people that were given to them by the ministry as their slot. The ministry gave 10 slots to the board of NSA. And the NSA, and this is a letter, and it was signed by the board chairman of the NSA, Professor Fred Awa. In this letter, one Mavis Ekuya Enyama Kwenu was introduced as the board secretary of the NSA. Meanwhile, an email from the NSA itself introducing a board secretary to the United States Embassy represents or misrepresents that the person who is the board secretary is Comfort Ahiadome. It did not end there. There is another person here who is Felicia Ahiadome, who has been introduced to the U.S. Embassy as the procurement officer. Today, if you go to the NSA, there are three procurement officers there. We have Luis, we have Isaac Tete, and you have Wansala. But here in this document, another person has been introduced as a procurement officer of the NSA. Not that alone. Hussein Lukman was introduced to the U.S. Embassy as the Northern Regional Coordinator. A quick, simple search on Google will tell you that Lukman Husseini is not the Regional Coordinator of the NSA. It did not end there. There are other documents that was also sent to the Canadian Embassy.
1: Correct.
0: And these are the lists. This list has the heading 2026 FIFA World Cup Activation, that is Canada. NSA staff, the catchword, please, staff or volunteers. My vetting of these lists, that is about 102 of them, exposed not more than 15 of them as officers or affiliates of the NSA. A lot of portfolios were also created that is also non-existent as far as the organogram of the NSA is also concerned. So if you check number 7, Linda Odro Tinkrine has been introduced to the U.S. Embassy, a foreign diplomatic mission, that Linda Odro Tinkrine is a chaplain of the NSA. Today, if you go to the NSA, you won't find anybody there called Linda Odro Tinkrine as the chaplain. In fact, the Canadian Embassy refused that person because, of course, they were not convinced. Again, you will see that there's a man here called Isaac Botre. This Isaac Botre was introduced to the U.S. Embassy as the head of security of the NSA. There is no position like head of security of the NSA. In fact, this Isaac Botre is part of the security detail of the First Lady of the Republic of Ghana, Her Excellency Lord Dina Mahama, but was included in this list as the head of security of the NSA. sent to the embassy to be given a 5 years visa, which visa was given anyway.
1: Yeah.
0: Now, you look at operations associate. Victor Smith was introduced to the Canadian embassy as an operations associate. Nowhere in the organogram of the NSA that you find anybody called operations associate.
1: Well, the person was refused.
0: And the person was refused because, of course, the right documents were not provided.
1: It's possible they did their own search.
0: They did their own search.
1: This was false.
0: In fact, I will show you an email trail that also show that after these lists were sent and they were refused, Mr. Yawan Pofankra himself was not happy about the refusal. And for that matter, wrote, or if you like, sent an email on a Sunday, that you and I will be at mass, 8:50 a.m., to the U.S. Embassy, confirming that these people are indeed staff of the NSA and would want a meeting with the Canadian Embassy. One Collins Lau, who is part of the Canadian visa section, responded to the email and said that, okay, I'm open for the meeting. So when you are ready, come for the meeting. After they had been refused. This is around May. That is when Yawan Pofankra sent the email. Now, in that email, the Ministry of Sports was not in any way copied. Yesterday, when the Ministry of Sports was having this presentation, they said that after April, the agencies never dealt directly with the embassies.
1: Okay.
0: Without the ministry's knowledge.
1: All right.
0: But in May, Ampo Fuankra sent emails to the Canadian embassy without the ministry even copied in any way. Now, in that letter, in that email, Collins Lau indicated that the meeting can be held, but when you are coming, just let us know the people who are going to be part of that meeting. And he also listed the people supposed to be part of that meeting. Then after the meeting, another email was sent from Collins Lau to Yao Ampofankra, telling Ampofankra that this time, reprovide, and that's the word that Collins Lau used from the visa section of the Canadian embassy, reprovide the list and indicate that they actually work with the NSA, or if they are affiliate, let us know the kind of the affiliation and provide documentary evidence to that. What does it tell you? It tells you that there has been an initial list that has been sent to the Canadian embassy, which list was not proven to be people working with the NSA. Now, yesterday, I listened to the Ministry of Sports, their presser. They indicated that the minister was aware of whatever was happening with respect to the fraudulent misrepresentations. And for that matter, after March or April, the agencies were stopped from engaging with the embassies. Now, this is...
1: You mentioned that the minister had actually made giving a public caution.
0: Yes.
1: About getting involved, anybody getting involved in some of these things.
0: Absolutely.
1: Because there were fraudulent activities.
0: Yes.
1: That they could be defrauded.
0: Yes. And the NSA was also not supposed to engage with the embassies without the knowledge of the ministry. That is number one. I have proven to you that that is not the case. Because even after May, there are email trails that show that the agency still went ahead to engage the ministry. The ministry also indicated that after March or April, and this is an email trail that shows that it was written on the February 5th, 2026. So it's an email trail that shows that even in February, okay, and if I want to read the content of the email, February 3rd at 5:40 p.m. on Tuesday, dear colleagues, and it's an email that was written by the U.S. Embassy by one Rukmini Kukua Kofi. Rukmini Kukua Kofi is the public engagement specialist, Emerging Voices, Public Diplomacy Section of the United States Embassy. Now in this email, Rukmini says that, dear colleagues, building on discussions from the October 22nd, 2025. Please listen to it very well. Building on discussions from the October 22nd, 2025, FIFA World Cup 2026 stakeholder meeting, the U.S. Embassy is pleased to invite you to the third FIFA World Cup stakeholder meeting. What does it say? The ministry says that the very first time that they engaged the U.S. Embassy was somewhere March, April. And let me show you those who were copied in this particular mail.
1: Because this was the police.
0: This one?
1: Mm-hmm.
0: This email. That's mm-hmm. where I got it from, I won't tell you. But I'm just saying that this email, those who were copied are all here. And those who were copied, the Ministry of Sports is inclusive. Wilhelmina.Asamoah@mosr.gov.gh. That's the chief director of the Ministry of Sports. And this one was in February. And the content also tells you that there has been two other meetings prior to this particular meeting. So the last meeting, which was in October 2025, shows that there is an earlier meeting before the October 2025. So clearly, the ministry lied by saying that they have never been part of any meeting with the embassy, and the only meeting that they've had with the embassy is in April. Now, let me bring you to why I think that the minister is either complicit or has been negligent in all of this. And that is the basis why the minority is calling for his head. About 3 weeks ago, when the minority met with the press, there are two people that we call for their head. We call for the head of the Minister for Sports and we call for the head of the NSA. And we believe
1: you've
0: that...
1: You've added the GTA boss.
0: Yes, we've now added the GTA boss. This is a letter. Okay.
1: You've added the GTA boss because of what? Before you get to that letter.
0: Because of the evidence that is before us. Now, let me prove to you. Let me prove to you why I think that the GTA boss should leave. Tinia, behind the scenes, I showed you a text message. This is the GTA appointment times that was sent to the U.S. Embassy. Today, as we speak, we all know the members of the GTA board. Before recently...
1: And this was supposed to be a list of the board members of the GTA.
0: Yes. So now let's...
1: Sent to the U.S. Embassy.
0: Absolutely. Okay. So, but now let me run you through those who are the board members of the GTA. They are just about 11 people. Before recently, our own friend Gertrude MFA Donko was the board chairperson of the GTA. And I think when she was sent to the gold board jewelry... they brought in one Phyllis Engman. So there are 11 people who are board members of the GTA. 11 people. 11 people. They are institutional representation as part of the board. We have one, Samuel Setpasa, who is from the Ministry of Local Government. We have Yusuf Isaka, Mamifua Seche Edu herself as the chief executive officer. So just 11 people here. In this document, over 30 people were misrepresented to the U.S. Embassy as board members or affiliates of the board of GTA. And now let me run you through some of the names. The first name that I won't mention his name, but I've shown you, you've seen evidence of the person actually saying that he got his visa as part of the GTA board.
1: That's right.
0: Meanwhile, mm-hmm. he is not a board member.
1: I confirm that I've seen that interaction, WhatsApp interaction.
0: Absolutely. Now, another person, you find one, Pasa Linda Esedua. Pastor should ring a bell, because I've already told you the board members. There's one Samuel Pasa. Now there's another Pasa who has been introduced to the U.S. Embassy as a board member, Pasa Lisa Zola. There's also another board member, Pasa Antoinette Aram. So you can clearly see either the children of one Pasa or siblings of one Pasa who has been introduced to the U.S. Embassy as board members. In these appointment times, over 30 people has been named as board members of the GTA. If the CEO of Ghana Tourism Authority misrepresents this to the U.S. Embassy, you think that there's a lot more that I have to prove before I can ask for a suspension for investigations to be done?
1: Well, the Ministry of Sports, the aide to the minister is on the line. He will speak to him also shortly. Of course, Abbas is also here. We'll speak to them as well. But
0: I was not listening to the minister.
1: Yeah. It's surprising to think that anybody, an official, office holder, will put this together or supervise this, thinking that the embassies will not do due diligence, where you have board members numbering up to 11.
0: Yes.
1: And then they submit a list of board members numbering up to 30, including affiliates, and names that suggest like a family is being presented and so on.
0: Yes.
1: That anybody would do this without thinking that the embassies will find out.
0: It's shameful. And see, there are a lot of them that I just don't want to mention their names. Okay. See, when the Ministry of Sports and the GTA spoke to the people of Ghana by way of their presser and the statement, the GTA specifically did not debunk the minority's assertion that there were slots that were given. They were silent on that. Now, let me give you a confirmation. There is a petition from the Ghana Tourism Federation. Ghana Tourism Federation, addressed to the CEO of the Ghana Tourism Authority, which is Mamifa. This is dated the 10th of June, 2026. In that petition, I read the third paragraph. Approximately 2 months ago, I reported to this council on an arrangement I facilitated with the chief executive officer of the Ghana Tourism Authority. This letter was signed by Seth Okran, the president of the Ghana Tourism Federation. I reported to this council on an arrangement I facilitated with the chief executive officer of the Ghana Tourism Authority, Mrs. Mami Efua Uajoto, for the allocation of FIFA World Cup slots to GATOF members. Emphasis mine. FIFA World Cup slots to GATOF members. What began as an initial allocation of 4 slots was subsequently expanded to 20 slots. Where did the CEO get the slots from? That confirms the June meeting where the USA gave the GTA 400 slots. And if you also read the NSA's board chairman's letter, okay, the NSA's board chairman also used words like slots. Let me read. I refer to the communication from the ministry, and this one was signed by Professor Fred Awa, the board chairman of the NSA.
1: And it's dated?
0: And it's dated the 11th June 2026. I refer to the communication from the Ministry of Sports and Recreation allocating 10 slots to the National Sports Authority for the attendance of the 2026 FIFA World Cup. And he listed the people who are supposed to what, be given that slot. In this list is the board secretary, the original bona fide board secretary of the NSA, Mavis Equia Enyama Kwenu, as the acting board secretary. Meanwhile, she has been misrepresented or she has been impersonated to the Canadian High Embassy by one Comforter Hiedome as a board secretary of the NSA. So if I say that they should be allowed to step aside, because mind you, yesterday, The ministry in their presence said that it was even the minister who recommended, if I heard them right, that the NSA boss should be made to step aside. If that is indeed the case.
1: Quickly, we're going to the ministry.
0: So that's why I come to.
1: Do that quickly and let's speak to the minister's aide.
0: Yes, if indeed that is the case, that it was the minister who recommended for the NSA boss to be step aside. Now, this letter that was written by the minister himself, okay? In fact, the letter was triggered by a letter from the NSA, which letter he was requesting of Mr. Kofi Adams. So it was addressed to Mr. Kofi Idi Adams, Minister of Sports and Recreation, Accra. In this letter, the NSA introduced about 90 people, and of course, the ministry was just dealing with the trifles, the minimums. When I say 90, 92, 94, I mean, this is a matter that is so much importance to them. Even if there are 50 people, you have misrepresented 50 people to a foreign diplomatic mission. And that is substantive. That is what we should deal with. Now, in this letter, about 90 people was sent to the ministry by the NSA.
1: You are referring
0: introducing to them as volunteers.
1: 28th June letter. 2026.
0: Well, so that is the minister's letter.
1: Right.
0: But the letter that came from the NSA is the 19th of May, 2026.
1: 2026, yeah.
0: Okay.
1: Okay.
0: So they introduce certain persons as volunteers or staff of the NSA. Because the letter was written to the minister.
1: They introduce them as volunteers or event
0: coordinators. Right. Mm. Now, in this letter, because it was addressed to Kofi Adams, Kofi Adams minuted on it and said, Chief Director, for your attention. Chief Director also signed and sent it, the minister signed, and the Chief Director also minuted to the head of protocol. Now, this letter was the one that triggered the 28th of May letter, which letter was saying that we write on behalf of the National Sports Authority to forward letter.
1: The minutes you are referring to.
0: Yes.
1: How do you know it's Kofi Adams who did that?
0: No, please see. There's a letter. It was addressed to Kofi Adams.
1: Yes, but who do you know did the minuting? Because it's addressed to him. That's why
0: it's
1: you say
0: simple administrative stuff. And he is the CEO now. He knows. When a letter is addressed to him as the SIS boss.
1: Signature. Unless you can confirm that signature is Kofi Adams' signature.
0: I need not confirm because when you write number two, okay, yeah. It means that the next person who is what beyond you, number one, and two, the one that you are actually what referring the letter to, because this is where it originated from.
1: Okay.
0: So it was Kofi Idi Adams who minuted this letter to the chief director.
1: So that
0: give me 3 minutes, I'll conclude. Yeah. Minuted this letter to the chief director, and the chief director used this letter to trigger the 28th May letter. Now, in the 28th May letter, the minister wrote to the charge d'affaires, the embassy of the United States of America, Accra, and also ferried all these lists without more to the U.S. embassy. Now, this is where the minister is either complicit or negligent. I'll tell you why. Yesterday, when the Ministry of Sports had their own presser, they indicated that there has been a correspondence between the U.S. embassy and himself to confirm or otherwise some list that emanated from the NSA, which list he told the embassy after conferring with Yampo Franka, whether or not they are staff of the NSA or not. And he told the U.S. embassy that they are not staff. So it means that there has been a certain kind of misrepresentation from the NSA to the U.S. embassy. What that means is that there has been a red flag that has been raised. Wrong signs ab initio. So any list that will have to emanate from the NSA will have to be given a different kind of diligence and a different kind of attention. The minister cannot simply say that he was a conveyor belt. It is wrong, it is incompetent for the minister to say that I was a conveyor belt and I failed to play my oversight responsibility over an agency that has been given to me to superintend over or to have an oversight over. So an agency gives you 90 names. An agency that has already been flagged by the U.S. Embassy, that they are in the business of misrepresenting names to us. Then you simply ferry those names to the U.S. Embassy and says that it wasn't me, Shaggy. But it was the agencies who did that. That cannot be the case, sir.
1: Okay. So you hold on for me. And we've spent quite some time with Vincent Assefua. We have the aid to the Minister of Sports joining us. So that's Wanda Mandel, special aide to the sports minister, national deputy coordinator for school and grassroots sports. Abbas Nuruddin, CEO of Social Investment Fund, is right here in the studio. But let me talk to Wanda Mandel first. And we also have lawyer for Yao Ampofuankra, the beleaguered NSA boss, Jerry Avenobo, also joining us. Mandel, thanks for joining us.
2: Good morning, Mr. Thompson. Please, how are you doing? And I have a lovely listener.
1: Thank you very much. I'm well. Now, I listened to you yesterday. Now, listening to Vincent Eko Assefua this morning, what do you say? Because from your presentation, you clearly distance the ministry and the minister from anything that may have gone wrong.
2: Okay. Thank you very much for the opportunity once again. I think the first thing Ghanaians deserve this morning is clarity. Because this matter is becoming less about accountability and more about repeated claims and changing of misleading information from one platform to another platform to another platform. But all too good together, the facts are there and the documentary records are also there. So I was actually following, and I'm happy this morning he's changing his phrases. Honorable Mr. Nezepa is now changing his words and changing his arrangement and changing his alignment based on the expose of his own document or his own evidences that he's carrying around.
1: Let's begin with what you say he has changed.
2: Good. So, first of all, let's establish the fact that whenever there's a wrongdoing, the law must take its course. And the ministry is not shielding anybody. If anyone collected money unlawfully, misrepresented applicants, abused an office process, or benefited improperly, the CID investigation is already ongoing, and the law will work. The law must work. Now, what is now changing? I have his own document and his own presser that he did and at the forecourt of parliament. When Mr. Vincent Assefua claimed that the NSA wrote a letter to the U.S. Embassy introducing four people with the name Beryl, Francis, and the others, introducing them as NSA staff to the embassy. And when the embassy refused them, the NSA now reintroduced, wrote to the sports ministry for the sports ministry to reintroduce these people to the embassy. And that letter was dated, and in his own presser, he stated that that letter was dated to the ministry on the 19th of March. And when that letter came to the ministry, Honorable Kofi Adams actually wrote a letter in 28th May. A letter that he claimed was sent to us on 19th March got to us, and we sat on the letter and wrote a letter to the embassy on 28th May with these four people, introducing them to the embassy and expanding the list to 92. After the press, he granted an interview to the press, and he said we expanded the list to 98. Same time in that same space, he went on a court and categorically said that when the fraud preventive unit, wrote to the people, the letter to the people, and refused them, The NSA wrote to Honorable Kofi Annan on 19th March to reintroduce these people. And then the ministry again wrote to the embassy and we expanded the list now from the 4 to 96. This is the misconception and misleading information on his own that he keeps churning around. And I don't know why he cannot just stick to one side of the story. Because if you said you are doing an expose or you are doing an explanation of the facts, your numbers, your dates must be very factual. Now, today, I'm listening to him saying that reading our own letter, reading the original letter that he tampered with his own evidence that he tampered with, that we are now forwarding a letter from the NSA with a 90 list. And we said they are staff, they are not staff. Let's get Mr. Evicent as a file. I just want him to ask him one question. He should provide to this show the letter that the NSA sent to us on 19th March, introducing the four people that we expanded to 92 and on pages 96 and 98. Now, I've shared a document with your own producers, a document that he is sending around, and he named it Vincent Essefua Watermark. And that is a letter we forwarded to the embassy. Now, to the fact, we engaged the embassy on the 9th of April, 2026. And on that engagement, Honorable Kofi Annan itself briefed the embassy on someone actually trying to impersonate him to defraud someone as the minister on a phone call. He actually signed this example to the embassy and gave so many warnings out to Ghanaians. And in that meeting, the ambassador, the chargé d'affaires himself, even was shocked and he even said, oh, there have been Facebook fraud here and there, and we all discussed it. Now, same time in that meeting, the embassy clearly stated to us their relationship with the NSA, the GTA, and the GFE as a separate entity that they are dealing with. The embassy also stated and introduced the tribe first culture to us on the 9th April meeting on how they've been able to assist in visa facilitation with tribe culture first and the NSA partnership that was ongoing. Mind you, this embassy itself also hosted some events with tribe first and the NSA at the stadium. These processes are actually legitimate processes. But the question is that if anyone take advantage of these processes to defraud Ghanaians or to misrepresent people, the law must take its course.
1: That's
2: so
1: right.
2: When the embassy actually briefed us of this engagement, they actually sent out a diplomatic note. And that diplomatic note, they categorically stated that they want a technical working group to be put in place. And that technical working group met on the 24th of April to decide on streamlining how we transmit a visa application with the embassy and Ministry of Foreign Affairs. Are you following the chronology?
1: Yes, yes, please.
2: Now, when the oversight committee met the embassy on the 9th of April and all this came out, even in that same meeting, Honorable Kofi Annan let them know that he is available anytime there will be any alert or anything. He should let them know because he has been actually cautioning Ghanaians and he wants the name of Ghana to be protected. This working group that was formed on the 24th of April was made up of our then chief director, Mrs. Wilhelmina Asamoah, being the lead of the technical working group, a representation of the Football Association, the consular of the U.S. Embassy, and then the chief of protocol of the Ministry of Foreign Affairs. Their role was clear. They are supposed to have a streamlined transmission of visa application requests from state institutions and affiliate stakeholders into the embassy. Now, in that meeting and this diplomatic note that I've just shared with your producers, you can show it to Vincent Essefua, and you can actually publish it for the people to see. The embassy actually stated that the NSA the GCA and the GFA are recognized as entities on their own. And if they want to do any visa application, they can do it. When the number is more than 10, they can do it as group application. All this was spelled out by the embassy. This is not to follow that there have not been any wrongdoing or there have not been any allegation. But we just want to establish to you the fact of why he's changing his mouth today. Mm.
1: When you began the chronology of the accusation of he changing his mind,
2: mm-hmm.
1: you spoke about the first list of four.
2: Mm.
1: Are you saying that there is no letter that sought confirmation of those four? Are you also suggesting that there is no documentation evidencing that on the 19th of May, there was this other, you know, letter for the 90 people? Because you said he was the one expanding the list. Are you saying, for example, these two incidents are not backed by evidence?
2: So, first of all, I want Honorable Vicente Sekwa, he is in the studio, he should show you the letter that the NSA wrote, because it's in his own press statement. The videos are there and everything. If we don't mind, I can even send you the videos, then you will see it yourself.
1: So the two circumstances I've just referred to you, I have seen the documentation backing them. We've actually, attempted to read portions of it right here in this studio.
2: Okay. So kindly read a letter that came. You said you have the proof to the documentation of the two
1: there things was,
2: that
1: I there was to. The 19th May
2: mm-hmm.
1: from the NSA
2: mm-hmm.
1: to the minister
2: mm-hmm.
1: containing a list of 90,
2: mm-hmm.
1: which I'm talking about now. We just referred to which was received by the minister mm-hmm. and was minuted.
2: Mm-hmm.
1: Right.
2: Yes. Now, I'm also saying that Honorable Vicente Sefua stated that the NSA wrote to the ministry on the 19th of March when four people were refused on the 18th of March by the embassy. And he wrote to the ministry on 19th of March. The NSA wrote to the ministry on 19th of March with these four names, and we expanded the list to 92. Mr. Samson, kindly ask Honorable Vicente Sefua or read to me that letter that came to the ministry on 19th March with these four people as NSA staff, introducing them to us. I just want you said you have the two documents. So on this platform, give me the letter that came from the NSA on 19th March with the four people that were refused, and the NSA was sending them to us for us to reintroduce them to the embassy. I want you to categorically reach
1: out. So just hold on. Let Vincent do that very briefly.
2: Okay.
1: Because we need to progress the discussion.
2: Of 19th March from the NSA to the ministry. I need that letter.
1: I have that one. Yes. This is, yes.
0: Clearly, mm. clearly. Everything that I have said here, that is his only challenge. The names that were submitted by the minister, which it is on record, video evidence, that indeed people paid $9,000, $10,000 are not denied.
2: Let's not deviate from the fact.
0: Hold on, Mandel.
1: Mandel, hold on. We are going there. Please, can you listen to me kindly? We are going there.
0: Yes.
1: If you listen to him carefully,
0: agree, I'll come there.
1: He has not said that there may not be some wrongdoing.
0: Absolutely. So let's go there.
1: He's saying that everything he's saying is not to exonerate anybody.
0: Absolutely.
1: And suggest that wrongdoing has not happened.
0: Right.
1: But
0: your
1: direct accusation at the minister and the ministry is what he's speaking to.
0: Okay, so now this is my point. I said that it is either the minister is complicit or has been negligent by ferrying this list to the embassy without verifying them. Number two, he's asking for the letter. Please, this is the 18th March letter.
1: Yeah, I've seen it.
0: Please, let's read the reference. Let's read the reference of that letter.
3: That's the question.
1: This is a list of four.
3: Relax.
1: So this is from the National Sports Authority.
0: Yes.
1: And the reference is NSA
0: mm-hmm.
1: HG
0: HQ.
1: HQ, right?
0: Yes, yes.
1: It's a bit faint.
0: HQ1.1.
1: Slash
0: SF.45.
1: Yes. It's dated 18th of March, 2026.
0: Absolutely.
1: It is to the consular officer, U.S. Embassy, Accra, Ghana.
0: Absolutely.
1: DSA, confirmation of employment and travel support.
0: Yes.
1: I, Yao Jemfi Kusi Aure, Chief Operating Officer.
0: Yes.
1: Blah, blah, blah. Then he submits the list. It's a list of Rafejiri Kwenu, passport number, he's the operations coordinator.
0: Yes.
1: Belinda Che, business administrator. Francis Frimpong Ajiman, World Cup coordinator.
0: Yes.
1: And Beryl Joycelyn Babi Dutz, research and technology officer.
0: Yes.
1: Right.
0: And these people were introduced to the U.S. Embassy as staff or employees. In fact, they used the word bona fide employees.
1: They said that so the National Sports Authority fully supports their travel to the United States for the official purpose of conducting a reconnaissance, a recce mission.
0: Yes.
1: Right.
0: So now, behind it, that is when you see these letters. Okay, I'll get there. Naturally, relax, I'll get there.
1: The next letter is a GTA.
0: No, the next letter is a refusal, a conditional refusal letter from the U.S. Embassy.
1: Okay. Embassy of the United States.
0: It is, they've written their names
1: on it. This is on the 3rd.
0: No, on, this is on the 18th of March, 18th the of very March. Same day.
1: The way they date
0: is different. The 18th of March, 2026, the very same day. Saying that these people has been refused the visas because they have not been able to provide what their employment letters. And that's what they've done here.
1: Okay.
2: Hello, Hold on.
1: Yeah.
0: Not just that. Not just the Francis, because the Francis Ajiman is found in this list.
1: Mm-hmm.
0: Okay.
1: Right.
0: Now, when you get there, you see Beryl Joycelyn Dutt.
1: That's
0: also in found in there.
1: Earlier
0: because the person has not been able to provide what? The employment letter.
1: Seen that.
0: Mm-hmm. Now, when you read the minister's letter, that is why I come to answer him.
1: Mm.
0: It says that the Ministry of Sports and Recreation presents its compliments to the Embassy of the United States of America. We write on behalf of the National Sports Authority to forward letter referenced. Please just check the reference.
1: Mm-hmm.
0: Now I'll give you two references.
1: Okay.
0: Reference NSAHQ.SF.45.
1: Yeah, that's
0: which is the same the as this.
1: Mm-hmm. Okay.
0: This reference is also the same as the NSA reference, okay, the 19th of May reference letter. Okay.
1: Mm.
0: So, per my interpretation, the interpretation that I'll put to this is that the ministry sought to refer to this particular letter, that is the one that I just showed you, and this one. You get my point?
1: Mm.
0: Because the references are the same.
1: And the minister received from the NSA a list of 90.
0: Yes.
1: And simply minuted and ferried the same.
0: Without more.
1: That is where you say either he's complicit or he's negligent.
0: Because he ought to have known. Because in the list, see, there's some of the names here, Teofilos Danso, Samuels Bokete, they are all on video. With the video that I said. That
1: hold on, Mandela, I'm coming to you. Hold on, I'm coming to you.
0: That,
1: yeah, go on.
0: That they have taken 8,000, 9,000, 10,000, or they have paid these sums of money to an NSA official. And that is why I say that the minister shouldn't have submitted this letter without doing the due diligence. Let him not lead you to the trifles. Let him not lead you to the de minimis kind of argument. The substantive matter is that did these people pay money or not? If they paid money, then the minister ought to have known that this letter should not have been ferried to the U.S. Embassy without the due diligence.
1: Okay, thank you. Yes, Mandel, what's your response?
2: I asked just a simple question, a very simple question, and I would like you to do me a favor. If you have the document Honorable Vincent Afefa is holding, we are coming to use his own document, and we are coming to actually do some education here.
1: I need you to proceed and make your point as quickly as you can. We don't have the whole day for this show.
2: All right.
1: Mm.
2: Thank you. Thank you for that. Let me explain something to you. First of all, I asked Honorable Vincent Afefa to provide us with the letter that the NSA sent to the ministry on the 19th of March.
1: It's 19th of May. It's 19th of May.
2: No, no, that is not what he said. Let's not deviate. Let's not deviate. We'll go to the 19th of May letter. The 19th of May letter is a legitimate letter. And he is actually misconstruing and misleading Ghanaians and even now misleading you people in the studio. He claimed that the NSA, with the reference number he gave, NSA HQ SF.45, on the 18th of March, the NSA wrote that letter to the ministry. And then the minister actually added more numbers to those four people and then forwarded those four people and added more numbers to those four people, making it 92, 96, 90, and then sent it to the embassy. I am just simply asking Honorable Vincent Asifua, first of all, he should provide us the letter that NSA sent to the ministry on the 19th of March in his own presser. And all the things he keeps saying, the letter on 19th of March, all okay. You read for me right now.
1: All right, so as I get to that, let me ask this. Let me ask this. Are you concerned about the documentary evidence that suggests, and I use suggest because I don't want to be as categorical as Vincent is, but on these documents, you see something that is patent. Say you have a GTA list, and it's a list of board members and affiliates. Are you concerned about that list with people who have absolutely nothing to do with the GTA? Are you concerned about the list that is presented? Hold on.
2: Okay.
1: A list that is presented and names media people, and such a huge number is found not to be, you know, media persons. And in fact, I have heard people like Andy Dusty, whose name appears, express surprise that, you know, he doesn't know what exactly happened. Are you concerned about all of these?
2: Now, I am very concerned, and every Ghanaian is very concerned of whatever that has happened. That's why in my earlier submission, I stated that any wrongdoing that is found should not go unpunished, and CID is doing its investigation. That has already been established. What we are addressing here, and the reason why I'm on this platform, is Honorable Vincent Esefuer's misleading document of the ministry and whatever comes from the minister. Now, let's take it back to the main conversation why I'm on this. I'm on air right now. I can't speak to GTA, and I think we need to reach to people on GTA. You are reaching to me on the point of the ministry and then the minister of the allegations he is making at the ministry and the minister. Now, if you took the document that Mr. Vincent Esefuer had, on the 19th of May, I'm sending you, I don't know if you have that document, because I've given it to...
1: I read a portion of it.
2: No, okay. No, I don't want us to say I've read a portion. Where he's throwing Ghanaians off is that on the 19th, the letter that was sent to the embassy had a heading. And when you are replying to a letter, or you are referencing a letter, you reference the heading. The heading of Honorable Vincent Esefuer's letter that he said he had the four people had on 19th March had the heading of confirmation of NSA or confirmation of employment of NSA staff. Even with that, he's still lying to Ghanaians on the content of that letter. But nevertheless, let's not derail from the conversation.
1: On this platform, he has not lied to my audience on the content of that letter, because I'm reading it myself as he also is referencing it.
2: Which letter are you holding?
1: The one you just referred to about the confirmation of appointment, employment.
2: So, great. So, confirmation of appointment. And when we are now forwarding that letter, when we are forwarding that letter to the embassy and we want to reference that letter, what should be the heading of that letter?
1: So he hasn't said anything differently from what you are saying.
2: He's saying a lot of differences.
1: My understanding of what he said.
2: You allow him to speak, and I'm trying to explain where he's misleading Ghanaians. The letter that he said have the four names and came to the ministry, and you are holding it saying confirmation of staff, which was the NSA CEO that sent that letter to the embassy, have a heading, and it was written on 18th March with the same reference number. Now, what is using to deceive people on the reference numbers is that when you come to administrating purposes, every area or every aspect have a particular reference number. So if it's protocol, you have a protocol, have a same reference number. If it's technical or sports, all of them have peculiar reference numbers. So the reference number on the NSA letter on the 19th, on the 18th of March, the embassy, is the same reference number that is on the letter from the NSA Director General to the ministry on 19th of May.
1: That's
2: and
1: not
2: that
1: disputed.
2: Is to confuse you.
1: That's not now, disputed.
2: That is that now, but that's the reference it's using. Now let's bring it down properly.
1: That reference is made by the minister's letter as well.
2: Exactly.
1: And the minister's letter goes further to say, kindly find attached the reference letter and supporting document. I don't have all the time. I'm sorry. I'm sorry. I'm going to have to have you end now. Hold on. I'm coming to you. Okay. Kindly find attached the reference letter and supporting document for your consideration. And the attachment we have is a NSA letter of 19th May 2026. And the minister references in his letter, in the heading, he references NSA Volunteer Event Coordinators, FIFA World Cup. And the NSA letter attached has the same description, and the list of 90 attached also has volunteer event officers, which contains the 90 people.
2: So good, you are just explaining my original letter. Now what I'm asking is that he said that on the 18th of March the NSA wrote to the ministry with the same reference number, and they wrote confirmation of employment. First of all, I asked that he should provide that letter that was written to us on the 19th of March. With these four people, you've not provided to me that letter now as we speak. The 19th March letter that he claimed the NSA wrote to the ministry, reintroducing these four people,
1: did you say
2: and the rest,
1: that
2: he
1: was,
2: has not provided that letter.
1: No, and wait. Now that was written to the embassy.
2: No,
1: by the NSA.
2: Good. So, but Mr. Vicente Sefua, in his own presser and his own engagement on this same platform, said that the NSA wrote to us on the 19th of March with this four names. And I'm asking you, you should provide
1: that. Hold on. Did you say that?
4: I will say that.
1: Okay. So guess what?
4: Yeah.
1: Let me go to Jerry. Thank you very much, Mandel, for your intervention as well. Let me go to Jerry. Good morning, Council.
5: Good morning, my brother. How are you?
1: I'm well. So, thanks for asking. Now, the documentation that's been, used to make the allegations, on the face of them, as the lawyers would say, prima facie, appear to communicate a concerning situation. Does your client acknowledge that?
5: Something. I'm going to have to be epigrammatic here right now, okay? Now, this matter being thrown in the airwaves, it's currently within the domain of the police. Now, you're a lawyer, so you clearly understand what I'm about to say.
1: The prosecution, I know the difficulty you face.
5: Yes, but...
1: Just a second. I know the difficulty you face because I've faced the same difficulty before. When the Australian visa scandal came up, I was representing, one of the guys at the top, not Pius. And the matter was before the CID. We were attending to the CID, but the media was interested. And we were in a dilemma. How do you handle the situation? So I have been at your place before.
5: I'm glad I feel my pain. But at the same time, I'm going to try hard to give you a visual of something. See, and I have to say this, but at the same time, I'm going to try hard to

0: us and all these things. Something. In fact, on a Thursday, the whole day on social media, it was just being through. And I could tell there was in that somewhere. I didn't understand. Now, at that time, it was unknown, I believe so, or to some people, that there was a CID investigation. So I had to come out to announce that the CID have been investigating this matter, way back. And I do not know why a matter that was being investigated by the police was then being activated to direct itself to the BNI. I do not understand where that came from. But that's for another day. Let me state this, that my, okay, was introduced, okay, to a company called Tribe at the U.S. Embassy, where there were stakeholders and representatives to the U.S. Embassy, introduced Tribe, the company, with mandatory powers to perform the task that it is assigned to do. The Tribe company has a FIFA certification to do things in America, this Ghanaian pass and all these things, in Canada and the USA. So Tribe is super legit in this direction. I believe so. That's what I saw during the investigation. I don't know him. My client then was assigned his delegate because the embassy obviously asked for a point of contact. And he assigned his assistant to be a point of contact. Now, my client asked in physical form, biological form, metaphysical form, does not receive anything, any money from any human being to do any form of visa. My client has nothing to do with this. And the investigation is ongoing. Listen, if my client is found guilty, I pray he be punished. And the police are doing very, very well in this regard. He has not. And the institution being brought in here has legitimate powers, and it is established. And I think I heard the other guy on your show right now saying that it was the U.S. Embassy introduced a guy to them that he's a point of contact to deal with. Okay, if the person is legit, the event is legit, and all other things are legit, I do not know what is happening. Perhaps there's an agenda, but it's not for me to talk.
1: But when you have a situation where there are impersonators on a list, there are, you know, all of these things, I think that's a crux of the issue, including those that pay, you know, monies. So you have just said your client, you know, has not taken money or received any money from anybody. But I'm sure that by now you would have seen some of the documentation and you must be worried, are you not?
0: You know what's interesting? The documentation is within the purview of the CID. They have it all. They are aggressively investigating. And yes, I could be worried, but the interpretation that will be discovered after the investigations will be different from the interpretation, or could be different from the interpretation that you and I are holding when we have visuals on the document. It is possible.
1: Investigations can always come to conclusions. Even judgments can be wrong. Judgments can be pronounced, but they will be wrong. And as I told you, of course, because of professional codes, I'm unable to say what I knew about the Australian visa scandal because of my professional, you know, ethics. I'm unable to say certain things, but investigations, the outcome may come, and you look at it yourself and ask yourself, did the people who investigated actually deal with the evidence that you had?
0: Some of the investigations you say can be wrong, but of course investigations will be wrong if it doesn't go in your favor. You and I are lawyers. When it goes in our favor, we say it's right.
1: Yeah. When it doesn't go in your favor, you appeal, and sometimes you win the appeal. That tells you that something went wrong somewhere.
0: Yeah, but judges may not avert their mind to certain things, and you can use that as a point to appeal. It
1: okay.
0: is true. What I'm saying here is, let it be known, my client has not received a penny from any individual.
1: That point you have made categorically.
0: Let me also add something. That at the beginning of the individual report at different police stations, if other police stations, you would see that they even wrote a letter, okay, to my client

0: release certain people who are said to have taken money. I don't know. So these things, investigations will reveal. This is what I saw during investigation.
1: All right.
0: The man has not, will not, and has done nothing in this regard. I must say.
1: Clearly. All right. All right. So thank
0: people,
1: you.
0: And currently, people saying that my client has been sacked. My client is on suspension. But, and if investigation goes the wrong,
1: okay, so on this platform, we know the correct thing. We have never said, and we will not say that he's been sacked.
0: Thank you.
1: The official decision is a suspension. Except people are saying a suspension, and then it looks like a substantive person is taking over. So the job is sort of lost. Thank you very much. Jerry Adenogbo is lawyer for Yao Ampofu Ankra. And earlier you heard Wanda Mandel, who is special aide to the sports minister. He's with the Nationals. He's the national deputy coordinator for school and grassroots sports. Thank you very much. Now, let me come to the studio, except I didn't expect to spend so much time on this subject alone, but here we are. Abbas Nuruddin, CEO of the Social Investment Fund, Senior Hosi is convener, One Ghana Movement. Okay. Abbas.
2: Samson. I sat here for almost 1 hour listening to Vincent. And,
1: no, you didn't speak for 1 hour.
2: Almost, I said almost.
1: Not almost,
2: almost 1 hour.
1: Okay.
3: Not almost, he spent.
2: I sat here
1: listening to him for almost 1 hour.
2: The conversation.
1: He spoke,
2: the conversation.
1: He spoke for less than 30
2: almost
1: minutes,
2: 1 hour.
1: About 30. Not
2: trying to get the cracks of the so-called World Cup scandal he's been speaking about in the course of the week. And I would say he did a poor job at that.
1: He got nothing, absolutely nothing.
2: I'm coming, Samson. I think it would be good if you let me flow as you allowed Vincent to. You see, what I see is the effusions of an overzealous opposition, a scandal scavenging opposition, clutching at mere administrative indiscretions, which government have already taken steps to curb anyway and try to elevate it to the point of a scandal. That is all there is to this
1: mere
2: issue.
1: Administrative indiscretions.
2: That the government has already taken steps to remedy. That the MPP is trying to elevate to a point of a scandal. Samson, why do I say that? And I think Vincent is a lawyer, and he knows that when you make a claim and you are put to straight proof, you should be able to provide evidence to substantiate your claim. You don't run with your tail in between your legs and try to hide behind trivialities. You made a categorical statement. You see, no government in this world is made up of angels or saints. So in the lifespan of a government, there are bound to be issues of corruption. There are bound to be allegations of corruption. That is not an issue. What matters most is the conduct of the top echelon of the government when some of these issues come up. Whether there is the political will to fight the corruption. And the anti-corruption credentials of President Mahama is there for all to see. He's the only government in the Fourth Republic who has prosecuted members of his government. I'm talking about the NSS scandal in his first administration.
1: Can we stay with the substance?
2: I'm coming. I'm trying to tell you why Vincent should have no cause to worry about the claims he's making, because President Mahama takes a dim view to matters of corruption and will take steps to deal with it regardless of whose ox is God. Now the NSA board has been suspended. Investigations are ongoing. As lawyers, I would urge we are a bit circumspect until the finality of the investigations so that we can make very conclusive and informed analysis. But Vincent is extending the scope of the demands of the minority to include the sports ministry. And there are certain claims he has made on the basis of which he is calling for the head of the sports minister. One of that claim is that the minister allowed himself to be used as a conduit to smuggle four people that had been fraudulently misrepresented as staff of NSA, the ministry wanted to use its influence or its relationship with them to smuggle them through the back door. And the aide to the minister put him to street proof that the list, he has the list of the 90 people that was submitted on the 19th of May. He should point to any of the people in there who had already been refused by the embassy that the sports ministry was trying to use its influence at the U.S. embassy to smuggle. He couldn't do that. And I think it exposes the insincerity of this whole call. Samson, like I said, the chronology of events point to a certain narrative that the U.S. embassy has started engaging agencies under the sports ministry way before the official correspondence, as far as visa processing is concerned, on 9th May 2006. In fact, it is the U.S. embassy that brokered a meeting between the GFA, the NSA, the GTA, and introduced the tribes culture first as a subsidiary of an American company and the FIFA official event organizer. To this, Vincent hasn't disputed that. And on the basis of that, an MOU was signed and a certain contractual agreement came to exist for which tribe culture first started processing visa application to the embassy for a fee of $3,000. From the accounts in the media, it is obvious that there were some individuals at the NSA that were charging. That is an allegation out there. For now, we cannot conclusively say that there was any criminality. But on face value, it is obvious that some people went beyond their mandate and took monies that they were not supposed to take. That is why President Mahama has taken the bold steps, referred the matter to the CID, and suspended the NSA boss. Well, now I think the commentary should be a bit measured because there are reputations at stake. And beyond the criminal allegation, the legalities of it, I think people like Vincent Assefua have no business, have no moral authority talking about issues of this nature because of how they handled similar occurrences under their government. You remember the Australia visa scandal? The Australia visa scandal where 60 people were misrepresented as journalists, visa procured, sent to Brisbane in Australia, and upon interrogation, it was realized these are people who knew next to nothing about journalism. These are people who do not know some of even the sporting event they were sent to cover. How did the MPP handle this scandal? They suspended him initially, set a kangaroo committee to investigate, and at the end of the day, he was exonerated and taken to the information ministry only for him to expose the government in the 2024 election.
1: Not a kangaroo committee. I just mentioned to Jerry a while ago that I was lawyer in that matter, okay? We went to the police CID, the same institution that is investigating today. So let's be Samson, let's be fair to the facts.
2: If you allow me to land, you see? The crux of my argument...
1: Wait, hold on. Allowing you to land on an inaccuracy...
2: How is that an inaccuracy?
1: You said a kangaroo committee.
2: And I'm telling you,
1: it's not a kangaroo committee because it was the CID that investigated.
2: But at the end of the day, he was exonerated.
1: Good.
2: Only for him to expose the government during the 2024 electioneering campaign, so Damai, where he was beating his chest that he was able to procure visas for. There is a video to that effect. I will give it to the producer.
1: That's not in dispute. Go ahead.
2: That is not in dispute. So when I say the whole process was rigged to more or less cover up, I am justified.
1: Let me remind you of something.
2: Okay.
1: You see, you are urging caution. Mm-hmm. And you're saying because it's being investigated. I'm just telling you, I was lawyer in that matter. And it was difficult for us as lawyers and our clients. The NDC won't give anybody breathing space. They were out there asking for arrests, dismissals, the same way Asefua is doing today.
2: But Samson, are we not vindicated based on Pius' own admission of guilt? There is a video to that effect where he has assembled students in his residence in Asuoja mine, beating his chest that during the Australia, the 2018 Australian Games, he was able to secure visas for some people. So they should vote for him so that when he comes, he will procure visas for them. That is a smoking gun evidence of the shoddy work the government did in that. So
1: what do you think
2: like,
1: should happen?
2: People like Vincent has no moral authority.
1: What do you think should
2: people
1: happen?
2: People like Vincent...
1: What do you think should happen now? There's this accusation that he also raises that some appear to, you know, agree with, that the government appears to be in a hurry to say Iyoko should step in when he had done a press conference and said, we are going to shred OSP, that this is an attempt to cover
2: how so?
1: The people who
2: Samson,
1: are
2: how does the,
1: connected to
2: how
1: this.
2: How does Iyoko stepping in to investigate? How does Iyoko stepping in to investigate prevent Vincent Asefua from going to charge? How does that prevent him from going to charge?
1: And OSV.
2: You see, Samson, I think the MPP should be called out for the I don't want to say for the ugly noises they are making, because I'm not saying there is nothing criminal, supposedly or potentially criminal, about what is happening. But Samson, all of us, at least all of us, three of us are lawyers. Senior is a pocket lawyer, a senior pocket lawyer. We know that when issues are at the stages of investigation, you don't rush to make certain conclusive statements unless you have incontrovertible evidence.
1: We are becoming aware of this caution now.
2: But you see, Vincent has brandished a lot of documents about, but Samson, there is none of them that is incriminating or that is backing his claim for the sports minister to be sacked or step aside. That is why I come in to try to espouse.
1: So hold on.
3: And the GTA board.
1: The list of the GTA board. What do you say about that?
2: Investigations are still ongoing.
1: You said none of them.
2: No, I'm talking about the sports minister. You see, he has been very categorical that the government should sack Kofi Adams because he has either been negligent or criminally culpable. You can't make this a generalized statement like this without providing evidence.
1: That's not the
2: and
1: point
2: so
1: of
2: far,
1: my question. Mm-hmm. The point of my question, the reason I came in, mm-hmm. was that you said all the documents he has paraded, there's none of them that has...
2: None of them backs the claim that the sports minister was engaging in...
1: Oh, okay, you are isolating the sports minister. Okay.
2: And the sports minister is on record to have issued a caution to the public that there are some scammers going around trying to procure visa, purporting to procure visa for people in my name. I'm not aware of that. And the public should be aware. Anybody that fall victim of that, it is his own cup of tea. So, Samson, in conclusion, let me assure Ghanaians that President Mahama is not one who would tout his anti-corruption credentials in opposition, only
1: that's
2: to
1: point
2: come to
1: made.
2: Power
1: Thank
2: and
1: you.
2: Become a mother servant of corruption
1: made.
2: Or a clearing
1: agent. Senor, what do you make of all that is going on, especially also with the angle of the quote-unquote, the government beginning to dictate which institution should handle the probe?
4: No, it's like this country, we never learn. It's depressing here, everybody. I'm really sad. This conversation is not about visas. It's about compliance with our constitution. The constitution defines the values that really define our governance and our way of life in this country. It talks about probity and accountability. That's where this whole matter starts sitting. Article 23 tells us and calls on our administrative bodies and officials to act fairly and reasonably and comply with the requirements imposed on them by law. They're supposed to take off. They're supposed to exercise proper discretion, 296.
1: Now I understand why he refers to you as senior pocket lawyer.
4: Yeah. We'll do the pocket lawyers will do our call to the bar very soon.
1: I hear you.
3: Not to the law society.
4: No. This is pocket lawyer society. You know, it's once we hear the conversation this way, I don't know when you people start believing in the OSP again.
3: Exactly.
4: All right. And I also don't know when you also start believing that government should be determining the place of investigations that have to do with their own people. Let's be honest. This nonsense must stop. You guys keep playing with all of us as if we are some game. It's not a game. It's lives. It's the reputation of our country. It's the future of our children. When people can hear Australia happen and then have you, the NDC, do your job at trying to expose the matter and fight the matter, only for you to also come under your administration to have same happen, what are we teaching and telling our children? This conversation should not be about whether the ministers should resign or not resign. The minority are doing their job. I don't have any problem. They have every business, Abbas. They have every business to go into this matter the way they're even going to it. It's just that they also have to be balanced and fair. But naturally, that's you guys, your job.
1: The story was actually, you know, broken by Joy with Mustao Nabila. He actually spoke to victims who have suffered this.
4: So you broke the story. It wasn't the minority that broke the story. It wasn't the government that actually led the expose. You know, Abbas, I think that when you guys know there's bad governance, there's mess going on, if you guys initiate and rather expose it, that's when we trust more in your government. We want to trust in our governments, whether it's NDC or MPP, because they have a mandate to actually thrive and make sure the aspirations of our being come into reality. If this has been happening and you guys are aware, it shouldn't take Joy to come and expose it. You know, this is my problem, number one. Number two, the matter has come up. The focus should be on the matter. Have we had visas procured or attempts to procure visas for people illegitimately, illegally, corrupt, in a corrupt fashion, in a breach of the trust and the mandate we give our officials? The fact is that it seems like an obvious yes. How can you have a whole embassy write to you to tell you that these people, they are rejecting, you should bring them employment letters for them? And up to now, we haven't seen the employment letters go back. A disgrace. It is a big disgrace. We are laughing stock.
3: Sina, you are not here. Let me help
4: you. My brother, yeah. I mean,
3: somebody was introduced to the U.S. Embassy as a board secretary.
4: Yes.
3: When the president appointed the board secretary, the president knows that the board secretary that he appointed to the NSA is not Comfort Ahiadome. But the president appointed a board secretary to the NSA by name Mavis Kwenu.
4: Oh. You know, we shouldn't behave as if these visa people, they are stupid. I tell people, when you want to go and apply for visa, speak the truth. If they bounce you 10 times, let them know you bounce you 10 times. You are coming again. We have netted a society with very little values where we agree that we must indulge in things like this. And pastors, women be fasting and praying for people before they go for this kind of schemes. Yes, we all know it. Yeah. Will people always reach us to ask for us exercise our influence to facilitate some travel? They do. Me, self, I'm not anybody. People ask, oh, can you help me? I say, I don't do that. If there's a legitimate process and I can introduce you to it, you want to go for a fair, you qualify, go and apply. There's no problem. Can we start telling our people that we want to start living a proper life? Can we start being proper examples to your own followers? Mm-hmm. You know, it is very depressing that, forgive me, some white man sitting in some corner will be looking at us and be calling us a shithole. This is what makes us look like a shithole. Let's stop it. Not long ago, you were saying that Nanado was clearing house. Were we not all saying some? Why? Because we're going to CID. Look at this Australian thing and look how funny the whole thing has come out. And even after Pius's submissions, who has gone after Pius for the criminality associated with his own admissions? Mm. Nobody did. Nobody did. You guys are just taking advantage of this thing to score your political points. You can score some, but let's focus on the subject matter. What processes are we going to deploy to make sure that every single person, not just the politicians, is brought to book? This cannot be about Adams. The minister, when you receive something from NSA, you should, there's a reasonable basis for you to defer certain set level of due diligence and legitimacy and accuracy on their part. Is it now going to start?
1: Abbas is telling you. Abbas is telling you.
4: I'm saying the minister cannot be held responsible so easily like this.
1: Abbas is telling you that the list that the minister ferried, for which Vincent is saying he's either complicit or negligent, Vincent has not pointed any names in that list.
4: Samson, again, that matter is not a material. It's an immaterial matter for a news fire.
3: Yes.
4: If you are sitting on some other radio station, I will entertain it. Not news fire.
2: How so?
4: It is not the minister's matter.
2: It's okay for you to peddle falsehood.
4: I'm saying you have debunked it. Let's move on. We can't make that the subject matter. You have debunked it. We can't make that the subject matter. The core matter here is that people have leveraged public office to facilitate fraud.
2: Exactly. Yes.
4: That is the matter. People have been defrauded. Citizens' money have been collected.
2: And investigations are ongoing.
4: That is the conversation we should have. The question is, why should we keep having problems like this? Are we answering that question? What kind of values, what kind of parties are you guys nurturing? That, and what kind of human beings are you guys producing? That all the time somebody comes and asks, look at the playbook. Isn't it the same as the Australian one? People who are not, you go and misrepresent them.
1: You see,
4: willfully. How can you go and mention somebody who is not a board secretary, mention board secretary?
1: Sorry.
4: Great portfolios that don't exist.
3: Chaplain.
4: I'm begging you the name of God, your mama, if you don't deal with this thing to the latter, I'm telling you, will be a total disgrace to your presidency.
2: That's John Mahama.
4: This is so basic.
1: Senor, do you realize that, in fact, when they are doing their political campaigns, football becomes a part of the campaign, particularly for party executives at the local level, that, once we win, there is World Cup coming up, we will facilitate, we'll help this number of things. And,
4: there would always be World Cup. There would always be tickets sold. There will always be visas facilitated. There's no crime wanting to facilitate a visa, but it's because there's a legitimate process as a citizen to apply. You understand? There may be times that you may exercise some discretion. Oh, some say, yeah, maybe we just have 200 slots. Oh, because of the work you do for the country, maybe we want to add you to the list. But you come with your legitimate documentation. Nothing stops anybody from going to any embassy and applying themselves if they want to. So there's no problem I don't have a problem with that. But do it legitimately, do it fairly, do it significantly transparently. You should just be objective, you should be honest about this. Okay. This kind of disgrace cannot continue for us as a people. This is a matter that must be dealt with. If Iyoko will not deal with it objectively, we will all see it.
1: Exactly. Countries, their embassies, can you imagine how they look at us?
4: Can you imagine?
1: And when we are going
4: when through, you legitimate, those who are legitimate people who want to go into these countries for legitimate things, whether it's education or it's business, they use these misbehaviors led by our politicians to judge us. You want a Schengen visa today? You see how you struggle even as a businessman to get it. They'll even give you 1 day, 2 days, 3 months. They have to go again before even get an appointment. They don't have those problems when they are coming to Ghana. But because of the way we have run ourselves down, and we should be worried about that disgrace we continue to create for ourselves. And we don't realize that each time we are destroying opportunities for our own people, legitimate opportunities for our own people.
1: So before I take a break, Senor, hold on now. Vincent, how did Iyoko come back? Where you started there? Claim that
4: the OSP, the
1: Iyoko is being brought in so that it will shield
2: the cases that
1: the party people.
3: I wish you had signaled me that you would ask me this question. I would have pulled out a publication from Kesben. Okay, Kesben Media made a full publication on the fact that they've heard or they've had indication that Iyoko is on the verge of inviting these people. Now, we know how Iyoko has been dealing with issues in this country, especially when it comes to opponents of the government and when it comes to people who are involved with government. at least from 2025.
1: So you mean we have not confirmed from IOCO that they are taking over this investigation?
3: No, in fact, if you check my post, I made it clear that these are suspicions. So
2: multitudes of suspicions.
3: Because the matter is already before the CID, as I've been told. Why would the IOCO want to seize the power again to
2: what has deal with IOCO it? Been directed to take?
3: Yeah, exactly.
1: It's a matter of
3: that's what I'm saying. That it is a publication that was made by Kesben Media. Kesben Media made that publication. So I was surprised that a matter that is before the CID, that the CID is already dealing with it. Kesben Media is an authentic, or if you like, a reliable media source.
1: Yeah, but
3: that
1: because
3: you and
1: of
3: I
1: the
3: can
1: work you do,
3: yes.
1: And if you're going to go public yes. and make their allegations categorical,
3: no, suspicion.
1: Then you should confirm.
3: Mm-hmm. Suspicion, because okay. the matter is before the CID.
1: Okay. All right. this way, we draw the curtains on this subject. Unfortunately, it's drag us up to 10. I guess you have been listening to so far Vincent Eko Asefua. He's lawyer, he's MPO Tafo and ranking member, Youth and Sports Committee of Parliament. He's very concerned about this matter, which is a ritual that many of you have become aware of as far as our governance is concerned. They go actually to their electorate when they are campaigning, promising them that there will be sports games here and there, and they will take some of them to the games. And then when they come in, then you see situations where there's a need for a list from a particular institution, and then they will put people who have absolutely no connection to the institution. They need to present a list of journalists, and then you see a tall list with one or two journalists in there, and there are no journalists. I mean, what are you doing destroying this country? Abbas Nuruddin is lawyer, is CEO of the Social Investment Fund. Senyosi is convener One Ghana Movement. He's finance and economic policy analyst. We will take a quick break. We'll be right back. And when we return, we are going to the beachfront where the bulldozers have spoken first before due diligence is setting in and questions of compensation coming in. We'll be right back.
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1: A single spark that would ignite the fire of secondary education in Ghana. Kipkoost, 1876. Fantapum is born, and for 150 years, that fire has not dimmed. Walls and floors that made the giants who built our nation. Men of character, courage, and an unbreakable bond. Brotherhood that could only be forged in Kwabuchi. This year, the school does not simply mark an anniversary. We roar! Fantapum at 150. A century and a half of leadership, impact, and Genshakan is the leader.
2: You're welcome back. This is Newsfile. It's your most authoritative news analysis platform. And here on Newsfile, we put Ghana first. People are mad, very, very, very infuriated at this particular first topic we have been discussing. And I'm watching and seeing messages, many of which are supporting Senor's outbursts and what the politicians are doing to our country. Frank Anderson Jr., in the UK, says, in actual fact, sporting events worldwide work with accredited private organizations that operate legitimate businesses, often supported by relevant government agencies to facilitate visa applications. Their fees are transparent and they do not falsify employment records. Each applicant remains responsible for providing their employment and financial means. It is unfortunate that situations like this contribute to the mistreatment of Ghanaian passport holders. Nevertheless, I believe it will be prudent to await the outcome of the investigations. You're right. And Abbas is nodding and actually supporting that we should await the outcome of the investigations.
3: But
2: I want to remind him that they were so impatient and couldn't wait for the outcome of the investigations.
4: I also been
2: now, okay, so maybe they too will be vindicated. So they should continue talking. The Honorable MP for Tafo has done well with his investigations. I, however, feel this is more personal than a civic duty. Why is Honorable Asifua mentioning names of people in one breath and saying he will not mention others? Why is he bringing selectivity with names? Ben Issel Amomole sent in that one. I agree with you. He was mentioning some of the names and some of them he didn't want to mention them. But truth be told, as he said, he has showed me some of the evidences and some of the individuals in a WhatsApp conversation confirming to him people who are not on GTA board or anywhere whose names were there and who confirmed that that is how they got their tickets, you know, to travel. And of course, their visas to travel. And you have also followed those conversations about as many as 500 of the tickets that went missing. 500 of them, as many as 500, are said to have gone waste. We'll wait to see how the accounting is done as to how those went waste. This one says, I personally find the visa story very interesting, as we are well aware that Ghanaian organizations continuously add on names at any visa application opportunity. They must all stop that disgraceful attitude. This is from Nana Sphinctus Road. The young magician says, clearly, the likes of Abbas Nuruddin and the NDC communicators are not reading the room. You come to Newsfile to equalize such a scandal with no shame. You promised a reset, but you do same or even worse, and refer us to the past. These NDC guys are not serious. It is him. Is that your name? Says the sports minister's aide should immediately stop this shameful defense. All he has done this morning is to dabble in trivialities which did not explain anything. He rather wasted everyone's time this morning. All involved should be sacked. Simpliciter. Okay, so Asafwa did almost 30 minutes. Mandel also did almost 30 minutes. And that's the difficulty I have in doing this job. That, you know, you try to ask a couple of questions and the person says, oh, you are trying to stifle me. You allow the other person free range. Then they'll say, oh, you gave the person much time. You are not giving me as much time. Thank you for your own judgment on the presentation. This one says, at the rate of partisan thinking and action without national interest by politicians, Ghanaians, we are on our own and we will not get any better governance if we only feel sad and do nothing and be complicit in our defense of their actions each time. We deserve these governments. Cynthia from Adjeringano sent in that one. Dr. Angela says that it's depressing. That's all she could say. It's depressing. Musa Abatoa says, oh, okay, that's a different message. He says he's contesting for the Ashanti Regional Deputy Communications Officer. Thank you very much. Joseph Kujo says, reputations at stake. Is the NDC really asking for measured comments on the NSA scandal to protect reputations? What about the 2,417 unproven and frivolous corruption allegations they loudly made publicly against innocent people in their oral campaign? Weren't reputations at stake then? What a sorry plea. Honorable Joseph Kujo sent in that one. You know him. He was in the previous government. Do you know, I was approached by GTA official at a rank of deputy director of operations or something, asking me if I am interested in going to the World Cup in USA. He said he can assist me with visa, etc. for $10,000. I hope he's among those who have been suspended. Okay. Interesting. So, anyway. So, guys, welcome back.
3: Thank you. Sam.
2: So, we will now look at the question of the demolitions that have happened at the beachfront in the Atla. What's your reading of the developments now that the MP and the people appear to be angry? You know, and so on, and the MP is pleading with them and your own NDC constituency people, the DC, everybody else is begging for patience and asking that, you know, there will be some compensation. Question is, why was that not considered first? The Polo Beach Club matters in court, but they have still gone ahead to demolish while the matters are pending in court, and even injunction, you know, applications have been served on all the parties involved. First, let's watch and listen to this.

0: fish will go by their weight. And we will go on a legal force. Everything that is illegal will be documented and properly executed to have a legal effect that we can hold them to if they renege on their promise. We are yet to see the plan. That is why the committee was formed. So if there should be a redevelopment, we will make sure it is something that will be in the interest of La and the people of La. Government in 1967. And the southern part, the map that I showed you, the southern part is what Smith claims was given to them for the purposes of the hotel, and that includes a beach. But this is now coming up because over the years, we have been in control of the beach. And all those who operate there pay rent to us. The beach hotel, the Labadi Beach Hotel, even pays rent to us for the portion that they use at the beach front. To the extent that in 2022, they wrote to us for us to even give them a lease for about 20 years. We've cited a news item going on that they wrote to the beach management in 2022. It is not true. They wrote to the council that we should give them a lease of 20 years. So all along, we have been in control of the beach. Per our records, we have 85 vendors who pay rent to us, aside the hotel. So we think the land is for us, but their claim that it falls in the acquisition, it is a matter for the committee to determine.
1: It's amazing that they could do that. They did what Zionists are doing in Gaza.
2: You think this is politically motivated?
1: I don't want to go there, but I will find it surprising that they will do that.
2: This is an exercise led by the 48th regiment. Obviously, someone powerful will have to get them to do that.
1: Why I have said that it's the president who might have ordered it, or who did it. The 48th regiment company can't undertake movement of this nature without a nod from the national chairman of the national security, that's the president. It's dangerous.
2: So this is probably a presidential sponsored demolition.
1: Saying that, I am saying because the national,
2: the 48th regiment,
1: SNIT and the Labadi people have come out to say that they met with the president. Okay. And that the only reason that they have been losing, which they tried to inform the president, was that Polo Club was taking their business. I'm amazed.
2: But why would the president who is sponsoring a 24-hour economy to get industries to work demolish one?
1: That's what amazes me. I'm saying that what they did amounts to the Zionists breaking down Gaza.
2: You think because we're MPP?
1: I don't want to go there.
3: Right. So as you know, Freddie Blaise's son or his children also have an interest in particularly the Polo Club Beach. So La Pleasure Beach, Polo Club, and other beachside businesses have suffered demolition, leaving investments destroyed, where they are telling us about hundreds of millions involved. Workers have been displaced. Families are counting their losses. And as we saw from the committee of the La Pleasure Beach, they also have issues. They claim that SNIT cannot claim, as in Labadi Beach Hotel, cannot claim that they own those portions that and could have invited national security in for the exercise that has gone on. Right. So I was asking, what's your reading of what has gone on, Abbas?
4: Well, Samson, I think regardless of the circumstances and without taking sides as to who is right or wrong, my natural inclination would be to side with the people, because naturally these are investments, lifetime investment that have been drawn down. People have lost their jobs. Families have been displaced. So definitely as a government that was elected by the people, we can only sympathize with them. But that said, Samson, I think it is important to interrogate the issues, specifically taking out the emotions and the sensationalism. Because at the heart of this particular controversy are three different competing claims. First, from the Labadi Beach, and by extension, Senate laying claim to the land as a result of an executive instrument that appropriated the land for the purposes of construction of hotel, the hotel in 1967. And by virtue of that, they have exerted some form of ownership over the beachfront immediately preceding the hotel. And also the La Traditional Council, who think because they are indigents of La, they are the alludia owners and therefore have every right to exert some form of control, and have even gone further to back their claim with the atonement of rent to the council by the 85 vendors. And there is another interesting argument that says that all beachfronts are vested in the state. All beachfronts are state lands for which no school or company can lay claim. But I think, having regards to the facts of the issue, the people who have been affected ought to also have done a bit of due diligence. I would want to discuss the issues dispassionately. I would want to discuss it separately so that we don't bundle all of them out. Just heard Mr. Freddie Blay making some wild allegation about the facility of his son being demolished. Then we go back to 2022. How did they acquire the land? Because there are other narratives in town that during the year of return, where Freddie Blay's son was part of the organizers, they approached Labadi Beach for a temporary use of the facility. Before they realized, they started erecting permanent structures. Then the political power was brought to bear to more or less build structures that ordinarily are not supposed to be built at a shoreline, because we should equally be mindful of the coastal ecosystem. Such structures also affect the serenity of the ecosystem and all of that. But how was the land acquired? Was political power used in pushing off other interests, fending off other interests so that we could have a field day? If political power was used, now that the same political power is being used to take away the land to their rightful owners, can we complain? These are legitimate questions. Then there are the other issues. Some are saying they procured the land from the La Traditional Council. Then it goes to Samson, the basic due diligence that purchasers must exercise when they want to acquire land. Then the legal question may be raised. Are they bona fide purchasers for value without notice? Are they? Because the principle in law that the bona fide purchaser is equities, darling, and the law will only avail you if you are a bona fide purchaser. Are they bona fide purchasers? Were they not faced with notice, with knowledge of an existing competing interest? If they knew of existing competing interest and proceeded to build in flagrant disregard of that interest, is that interest not justified in taking steps to also take over? So these are legal issues that we need to...
3: You have ended up doing what you said you were not going to do.
4: What did I do? what did I say I was not going to do that I'm doing? I'm saying there are legitimate questions to be asked. Because if you are going to buy land, senior, you need to do due diligence.
3: Agreed. So the first question you ask about that, in respect of, say, the polo club, Freddie Blay's, you know, the company that his son is involved in, you gave the narration that they approached Labadi Beach and obtained a temporary permission to use where they were using.
4: Exactly.
3: But they eventually built permanent structures.
4: Exactly.
3: The other side of that story is that Labadi Beach informed them when they approached Labadi Beach. Labadi Beach informed them that the land was not theirs and that they needed, if they needed the land, they were supposed to get to the chiefs. So they went to the La Chiefs and procured it.
4: A 20-year lease. Something are you saying?
3: And that after they procured it, that issues developed. As you heard the chiefs, they said that even Labadi Beach Hotel itself,
4: as tenant, residents,
3: you know, had sought permission to use land for beach access in 2007, 2010, and 2022.
4: Exactly.
3: Including long-term renewals that they, Labadi Beach, were doing to the chiefs.
4: Exactly.
3: So if you say those who procured something from them, did they, were they careful to do due diligence? They will tell you that it's Labadi Beach that led them to the chiefs and they procured it from the chief. But if you have any issues with them, that is why Labadi Beach sued them. But eventually, only recently, when the case was about to start up at the point of trial, Labadi Beach went and withdrew their suit. And then the Polo Beach Club also decided to now also sue. And they sued the Labadi Beach, they sued National Security, they sued Richard Japa, they sued Attorney General.
4: I am aware.
3: And then they got an injunction application as well. In that circumstance, from the legal principles you were enunciating, what should the state have done?
4: So, Samson, then what is the basis for the demolition? What is the interest of Labadi Beach in seeking the assistance of National Security to tear this building down? All these are issues that will come up in the court action that has been instituted. But one would have had a bit of circumspection. I'm told there were a 14-day notice for which some people started packing out. I don't know how true that is. But as it stands now, people are aligning based on their own interest. A member of parliament siding strongly with the vendors. And then the
3: of
4: national
3: course, she
4: security,
3: knows the political cost the national to security, her, because she might lose
4: the national
3: seat.
4: Security and Labadi have also dug deep into their heels and is, they insisted they did nothing wrong. The matter has gone to court as a
3: the matter was in court, but before the demolition.
4: Freddie Blay has given indication that he's going to court to have his right vindicated in a civilized society such as ours. That is all we
3: can. No, my pointed would, question to you is encourage. That from where you sit as a lawyer and all the legal, you know, principles you, are, you have enunciated, when a matter is pending in court,
4: encourage.
3: That from where you sit as a lawyer and all the legal, you know,

0: been in court at the time. Labadi Beach withdrew it and all of that.
1: Yes, I have ascertained that. That one is without question.
0: But if you believe your economic rights have been violated, you know what to do. You go to court to have it vindicated.
1: That's why they were
0: for now,
1: in court.
0: I would not be able to say or condemn national security because SNET is a state institution. The funds of SNET belong to all of us, workers, myself, pensioners, yours included. They gave a legitimate reason why that action was necessary. They said they needed to protect their investment and address the safety and environmental concerns. Those claims
1: are not answering my question.
0: It doesn't matter
1: that at the time SNET was purportedly asking national security to intervene, a suit was pending, injunction applications had been filed, and the parties had been served.
0: Samson, if you violate the orders of a court, you know there are consequences. As we sit here, no consequences or no punishment has been exerted. So the logical conclusion one may reach is that those claims may at best be unsubstantiated. Let's wait till the point where the court begin to punish people for violating its orders. Then we can have this discussion. But at the moment, it's like we are being invited to discuss hypotheticals, and I don't think that is the right thing to do. But in conclusion, I think
1: we are not being invited to discuss hypotheticals, except that you don't want to stick to what the facts are.
0: How?
1: It's not hypothetical. So let me show you. Let me start this way. I'm going to show you the rates as far as Polo Beach is concerned. So it's not that somebody just feels like talking. Mm-hmm. And they are saying something has happened and it's not. On the 19th, I projected that rate on our screens. If my producers can quickly look for it, they can project it. Meanwhile, I'm going to show you the rate that I'm speaking about and the date on which it was filed and the injunction processes, mm-hmm. which we understand mm-hmm. have all been served. So the rate is dated it's dated the 15th of September, 15th of September 2026. That's before the demolition.
0: You see, that is why I say we should be careful in relating to this issue, mm-hmm. because there is a strong legal argument pointing to the fact that both parties, both competing claims, may not have a valid title. And permit me to read an article written by one law professor on MyJoy Online. It says the law, the foreshore squarely belongs to the state. Under Ghanaian law, the beach is not private property. For some entitled reasons, some traditional authorities erroneously assume their land ownership extends to the shoreline. This has been reinforced by the lack of education and the general laxity on the enforcement of existing planning and zoning regulation. The Lands Act 2020 at 1036, the Constitution and the long-standing common law are clear. The foreshore, that is the land between the high water rank and low water mark, and the land 50 to 100 meters inland from it, is public land vested in the president on behalf of the people. So something you see, the argument become interesting if you begin to consider some of these legal propositions. If it is true that if this legal proposition is true, then it means the La Traditional Council and SNET cannot lay any valid claim to the land. They do not have title, and you cannot give what you don't have. It means those whose rights are contingent on those so-called invalid claims becomes null and void. That is why I think we need to dig to the pills of this matter and get to understand and appreciate it correctly. But like I said, my natural inclination would be to side with the ordinary Ghanaian. The system is quite hot. Mm. So if people have made this investment, one would have edged a bit of circumspection before actual demolition, or people would have been given adequate time to clear their movable property before the demolition. But that said, I think we need to wait for the finality of the whole court action. Then we can make very informed arguments.
1: So

0: The suit I referred to, actually, the one I referred to is an amended writ,
1: okay,
0: which means that prior to 15th September, there was already a writ that was before the court, but they had to later amend it to now include National Security Richard Jaapa, Attorney General. So it would appear that initially it was just against the Labadi Beach and the people, the investors there. The injunction that was filed in paragraph 7 of that injunction application is of the affidavit. It says that prior to the instant suit, the one I just referred to, the second defendant had filed a suit against the plaintiff, that's Labadi Beach, had filed a suit against Polo Beach Club. It's dated the 3rd of June 2024 and amended same on the 19th of March 2025. Then it gives the suit number and it attaches a copy of it. It says that when pleadings close in that suit and the issues were set down for trial and the parties were directed to file their witness statements, they filed theirs, and then the Labadi Beach subsequently decided to withdraw their suit. At the time, they were bringing in national security. Well, how did you feel when you saw, say, you know, where individuals, persons who were trading there ordinarily, whilst the soldiers were demolishing the place, they came to say, there was a woman who said she had a sewing machine in there. So before they would start, she entered to try to pick it. She actually picked it and they stopped her and said she should put it down. So she had to put it down and then they bulldoze it. There are the other guys in the area who said they sell drinks at the place. They have fridges, drinks, and so on. They wanted an opportunity to just take those, evacuate those things. They were not given the opportunity to do so.
2: I saw it and it was a very sad, I'm just getting sad, you know, having sad discussions.
1: Because you set out to go to a funeral, you are dressed in funeral.
2: Yeah, maybe. But, you know, something, I am a proud son of a Ghan woman. My Ghan people have been very kind to this country. We've given up our land. We've given this country its capital, even to the detriment of our own identity. We are progressively becoming minorities in our own space. We exercise less influence in this country, even though our lands and our space and our sacrifices birth the seat of its government. The least we can get is the dignity of respect, the dignity of appreciation and honor of it is the least. To see my chiefs sit there in a press conference and claim a thing like this has happened without any form of consultation is depressing and is disrespectful. Efforts of the Ghan people must be respected and appreciated. La Beach was not just a beach. It was the livelihoods for people. People economically depended on it for meaning to their lives. We sat down, we saw it grow. We had loose power who never came to tell us that it was out of plan. We had politicians come and also invest around it. We were always going to La Beach. As children, we went to La Beach. We paid to be there. There were vendors who were there. Abbas, I can hear you with this theory that maybe the land belongs to them, to the state. And the state should be fair and transparent and exercise that authority across all the shores properly and let's see.
3: I agree.
2: All right. Sandbox is there. Did you go and break Sandbox? Is it because of the political weight that's behind it? Have they taken a lease from you people? How about the other people? Are you going to continue this all through Central Region? If this is it, then plan properly. We spent money with an institution called LUSPA. We have institutions there. The military is just across the street. So if these were illegal structures, why did we all wait till this point? You know, it's not Sodom and Gomorrah. This has become a critical part of our socioeconomic infrastructure, our tourism infrastructure, our entertainment and recreational infrastructure. It is a major feature of it. We collect monies there to fund our councils. So when we do it this way, my heart breaks. You can't continue to rub our face on ground as if we are a people who don't matter. It's not right. It's not about Freddie Blay. It's just his son has leveraged his influence, obviously, to be able to be where he is. I don't care about them. I care about the thousands of people, the thousands of Ghana people who depend on their lives and the economic activity there.
1: I agree.
2: The council people who are represented there who take tolls.
0: But the economic
2: the income that goes
0: be,
2: there.
0: It must be streamlined. It that's a concern.
2: I agree.
0: They are talking about
2: again,
0: the place being turned into a den of thieves and
2: they
0: so
2: stop
0: on.
2: Stop that nonsense. The politicians go there and buy weed. Their children go there and smoke weed. Apollo, what did we sit here and claim we don't know happened? Why stop this thing? If you want to streamline things, this whole place become like what it is overnight. When you came to Accra, didn't you hear of La Beach? La Beach has always been there. It's been the main beach that we've had. It was later the lives of Kokro Bite and Co. became a matter. What stopped the state with its duty of care, with the taxes we pay it, to define how that place should be? It is what the state wanted it to be. That's what it was. What the state wanted it to be is what it was. It wasn't like some settlement just sprouted. No, that was a central place that everybody goes for entertainment. So if you have a legitimate reason, go through a legitimate and constitutional process. Don't be arbitrary.
0: The
2: don't be unfair. Don't be disrespectful to my people.
0: The MP is saying that they are going to, there's a committee that's not going to consider compensation issues.
2: The woman could not even save her own life on the day. She should please keep quiet. Please. You don't cause the damage and now discuss repair. You understand? It's not as though some people went to encroach some land that was illegal like that. This is something the traditional council has been managing for years. So it's not like this is your land and one morning people started doing the thing. That one, I don't have a problem. Deal with them. But that's not the case. This whole Laboma development and all that, it was an intentional development.
0: Laboma was about flood matters. Standogbe has clarified that is a separate matter.
2: Very well.
0: These ones are different.
2: Very well. Whatever, these were all intentional. So who were the people who took that decision when we knew that it was flood? Have we looked for them? Don't break down the building. Then the state must go and bring all the people who took the decision willfully and breaching the rules of safety that they are entitled, we as people are entitled of our officials. Why do you allow people to build in a floodway? Who are the people? But the Labish bit, I'm a brother. It's painful. Don't do this and then disrespect us like that. We have done so much for this country. Honor us, at least, with respect
0: for the
2: and
0: MP,
2: engagement.
0: For the MP and the NDC constituency there and officials there, the claim is that it's becoming obvious to them that this can lead to them losing the seat, and therefore, that's why the MP is so involved.
2: I don't care whether you want to lose the seat. Look, it is meaningless. And again, this is not a newsfile conversation about somebody being what your MP. This is a place about policy. It's a place about the trajectory of our country. Who cares about whether she loses an election or not? What special change has she brought or will she bring?
0: She said she was unaware as an MP. She wasn't.
2: I agree. So, you see, as an MP, she should be. That is a legitimate one. But NDC being concerned about whether they will lose the seat or not is inconsequential. What is consequential is what is good and necessary
0: the
2: for
0: people,
2: the country.
0: The people,
2: what is good
0: tried,
2: and necessary for my people?
0: As she tried to intervene, that's what most of the people were telling her, that you promised us a 24-hour economy, you haven't given us any job, we voted for you, and now the little we have, you are taking away from us. In fact, some of them suggested that if they had been allowed to make a living until after Christmas, because this is the time they are preparing, and Christmas, they will make a lot of money.
2: So it's maybe a legitimate one.
0: Uh-huh.
2: The hotel has been there. The hotel has seen all these things happen. While the NDC was in government, while the NPP came to government, What has changed? So if you want to deal with that, it cannot just be because of the hotel. That whole place definitely needs some intentional and organized planning for proper economic impact.
0: That's what they are seeking to do.
2: And I'm saying that it does. So you go through a proper process of engagement. Everybody will know that certain things will have to go off at a certain time. Mm. But you suddenly let people build this life. And then the council can also know their interest in that particular new plan. They also work with their own people, align people. And this is what I believe a John Mahama president is supposed to be about.
0: Mm.
2: That is the demeanor of his, of John Mahama. Okay.
0: Thank you.
2: You know, but when we do this, and we disrespect our own people, you disrespect my chiefs. Me, I don't come from La. I come from Jamestown, British Accra. I'm from Asne, Kasne, Jonshi. I feel one Nakai. What do I tell you about your men again? I will feel more. Men shall feel. I can't feel Nakai.
0: Okay. Thank you, Senor Hosi. Very emotional about the developments now. And we have David joining us. What's your thinking?
3: Thank you, Samson.
0: David Boache is the regional secretary of the New Patriotic Party in the Bono East.
3: Yes. Let me say good morning to your viewers and listeners.
0: Mm.
3: Samson, one thing is that I can feel the pain in Senyo. One, I'm imagining the way the effect is going to go down, starting from the council. The chiefs said 85 vendors are paying rent to the council. For all you know, La Council now may not even have enough lands to sell. So they will be depending on most of these things. My brother is saying that beachfronts are vested in the state.
4: One of the propositions. There are
0: but let's agree.
3: Even if it was just an assumption, David.
0: Let's agree. That argument is actually a post facto rationalization because we have not been told by the state that it believes that the beachfront belongs to the state.
1: Exactly.
0: It is only saying that SNET is the one that has a property and sought national security intervention.
3: Good.
0: Right.
3: I was even just mentioning it to bring the unfairness that will bring out. Because, look, if you go to Cape Coast, I was at UCC. I stayed there for 9 years. I was SRC president there. The beachfront there, all the businesses there belongs to private people. If you go there too, we have state interest in some things there that private businesses are in front. Imagine the number of people who take their daily bread from the place that was demolished. And let's even assume there's going to be a proper development there. What percentage of that group can be employed within that new development? Aside that, I listen to individuals' excerpts. A business owner there said he knows because he had been told that they were demolished because of polo. I have not been there. I cannot verify. No, that's why I say I cannot verify. There are statements people made. There is a white man who said he just demanded 1 hour to evacuate his things from the place. He was actually beaten. He showed the back lashes. White man. There is a woman I've listened to who said she has invested $120,000, including loans, at that place. I'm just imagining.
0: I've heard that woman.
3: Very good. I'm just imagining. So couldn't we have done anything to situate that business within the area for even all of them to benefit?
0: Mm.
3: Now we are thinking of compensation from which account?
0: The Director General of SNET is joining us. We'll have him explain some of these.
3: Very good. The compensation will come from who, if it's to come? Will it come from the states? Will it come from the Labadi Beach? Will it come from the national security?
0: Labadi Beach, they don't have that money to spend.
3: Good. So if the state does this compensation, I can assure you, whoever will pay this should, in future, be held for causing financial loss to the state.
0: Why?
3: Is the MP not a deputy minister of local government? How can this demolition go on in a constituency where the member of parliament is the deputy local government minister in this administration? And she did not hear of it. And now look at the way she's wailing there. Just to get the sympathy of her people that she didn't know about it.
0: And like Senyo said, she was almost in trouble. They may have attacked her.
3: Yeah.
0: When she got into her car and she was about to move, they were trying to talk to her. She was trying to explain. Then eventually she discovered that she had to disengage. So they sped off.
3: In fact, when I saw the videos first, I didn't know she was the MP.
0: Mm.
3: Until later on, when the narration started, I got to know, and even I got to know that she's a deputy minister. So how can national security, in whatever security issue you have, be so disrespectful to the member of parliament and the deputy minister, going to her territory within Accra? She stays here. It's not like one of the MPs from far away that it happened at her back. She was here. Nobody informed her. It's just a show of power because, as we are saying, somebody went in just to take advantage of return and something and was trying to put up structures. Some of these structures they have demolished have been there government over governments. Why must it happen at this time? Why?
0: But the claim you made, if it is Freddie Blaisson's property, you know, investment they wanted to demolish, they could go on and demolish just that. Why would they have to demolish other
3: So that's what, you see, that's why I said that all these things, nobody gave reasons to that. So the individuals there are giving their individual opinions as to how the things happened.
0: I heard some of them.
3: Yeah, it's good.
0: As they spoke.
3: Yes.
0: But should you believe that?
3: You see, I cannot believe that sacrosanctly. But I cannot also leave it completely because they stay there. They might have heard some conversations going on. Because one guy said they knew they were trying to do some demolitions, but they didn't know it was going to be all of them. But they were thinking, all of them, any of them who was speaking was pointing to Polo, that we thought they were going to do it here. We thought they were going to do it here. Now.
0: So as a matter of fact, they had actually been to Polo.
3: Yes.
0: And attempted to demolish on the 18th or was it 19th? Saturday, it was actually in the night before the Saturday 19th.
3: Yeah.
0: And have evidence of, you know, the lead person talking to them after it looks like the area boys came together provided a certain human wall to go against it. And then they were promised that they will return.
3: Yeah.
0: And that was to Polo Beach.
3: Good.
0: Mm.
3: So you see, one thing is that, let's even assume, like Brad Norris said, that Polo used some state power to get that place.
0: Let's hold on. Let's go to Kwesi Afrebiny, who is the Director General of SNIT. Thank you very much for making time to join us on Newsfile, sir.
5: Good morning, and thank you very much, Samson, and thank you very much to your listeners and viewers.
0: Beyond your press statements you have put out there, what else do you want to the public to know?
5: Samson, ideally, I would have loved to have joined the show to speak to the matters, but unfortunately, we were not invited. My attention was drawn to the show and the discussion, and then I opted that it would be good for us to set some facts straight. SNIT obviously owns the two hotels. These two hotels are worth in excess of $85 million belonging to Ghanaian workers, over 2.2 million active Ghanaian workers, and over 260,000 pensioners. The few of those two hotels and straight into the sea. People have built on the beach sand, dug into the tunnels, blocked them, and when it rains, it feeds back into the hotel. And I can share with joy videos of flooding of La Palme when it rains, coming out of the encroachment that had happened in front of La Palme. Now, same La Palme, its access to the sea had been completely taken over. Some were operating brothels, some were operating drug dens, and were dealing with major security issues at the hotel. And part of the strategy is to get these investments yielding the kind of returns to make the scheme sustainable. Now, if you go to Labadi Beach Hotel, it was no different. The frontage of Labadi Beach Hotel had been totally taken over by people who had no permit and no assets. Now, there is the question of the beach was there. That is true. And it will remain a public beach. And that is why it wasn't just a conversation about seeking support, but also having a plan of redevelopment and how we can integrate some of the people who were there into the redevelopment and how we could integrate some of the workers into the new expansions that will be happening so that we mitigate the impact on people. We feel the empathy, but we also need to be conscious about the fact that over 4 million members had their investment at risk, 2.2 active, but the total membership is over 4 million. Over 260,000 pensioners have issues at risk. If you go to Labadi Beach Hotel in recent times, you'll feel the stench. People ease themselves, throw plastics into the hotel. It also comes through the lagoon. It was nearly impossible to allow the hotels to run the manner in which they have been impacted by the activities at the beach. And that is why right from the beginning when we met the chiefs, we said, this is a plan of development. Let's work together. Let's develop this. It will remain a public beach. We will create opportunities. If the sketches come out, you'll see that there are drawings that will take care of the African markets and the artifacts and all those, because they were part of the culture there and the nightlife. But it was important for us to streamline the processes and get things done.
0: Right.
5: Now, were engagements made with the municipal authorities? Yes. Letters were sent by the two hotels to the municipal authorities. The municipal authorities actually went there and marked structures. And we can share pictures of structures that had been marked over the years, especially between 2025 and now, because of the impact that we were dealing with and the risk that we were dealing with.
0: Okay.
5: Now, we were not actively involved in the operational aspect of it because that was a national security operation, largely because of some of the security concerns, the brutals, and the drug issues that were also there. So those bits will be difficult for me to speak to. But we made the request to save the investment of the Ghanaian worker.
0: So let's understand. Apart from the hundreds that we are told who were there and have been plying their trade over there for many years now, that you have now been bold enough to remove them, something you say has been in the works for a very long time. Apart from those, when we mentioned the matter of the Apollo Beach Club, you took up a suit against them, correct?
5: Well, threat isn't part of any suit, because the hotels are independent companies with their own board and their own management. So I wouldn't delve into that matter.
0: Labadi Beach Hotel Limited, Hotel Investments Ghana Limited, who are they?
5: Hotel Investment Ghana Limited is a company owned 100% by SNET. Now, let me give some perspectives on the land ownership.
6: Okay, I wanted to ask you a couple of questions this way. So, when you say the hotels are not involved, you know that's not accurate.
5: I didn't say the hotels are not involved.
6: Okay.
5: I said SNET isn't involved in any legal matter.
6: Oh, I see.
5: It's not involved in any legal matter.
6: Okay, but the hotels that SNET owns.
5: One of the hotels.
6: Okay. Yes. All right.
5: Hotel investment.
6: Right. Just a second. I'll give you the time. When the hotel sued, they sued, correct?
5: That's correct.
6: Good. And then subsequently, as we understand by the chronology of events, when the notices began to be issued for the people to move and so on, then you withdrew the suit, even though it was at a point where the trial was about to begin, as we understand. Then the Polo Beach now sued, takes up a suit, which is a copy which is on my screen now, against the Labadi Beach Hotel Limited, Hotel Investment Ghana Limited, Richard Jakpa, the National Security Coordinator, and the Attorney General. In the midst of the suit, why did you think that you should use national security rather than wait for a court to determine your rights?
5: Okay, something. I don't think it's fair to zone this conversation on one of the entities that had encroached, because this isn't about any one entity. And it's important to lay that fact straight.
6: That one entity is part. So if you can address just that one entity and move on to the others.
5: Something. I think that to be able to address that matter, the context has to also be set. And it's fair that you allow us to set the context.
6: Please go on.
5: The state acquired those lands from trade fair and the area spanning our two hotels in 1967. Now, the lease, and now I'll come to Labadi Beach Hotel. The lease that Labadi Beach Hotel had states explicitly that the beachfront will remain a public beach. It's clear. That same lease also states explicitly that neither government, its agents, or any other party can authorize the erection of any permanent structures in front of the hotel without the explicit consent of Labadi Beach Hotel.
6: Okay.
5: Clause 2 and of the agreement make that clear, and I can make that available to you.
6: All right.
5: None of these entities have sought the consent of Labadi Beach Hotel. None of these entities, and we've checked, have gone for permits from the municipal assembly. That's why the municipal assembly was able to go and mark them, and we can show you evidence of that. And that's why, and for us, part of the reason we went to the state security, aside the bit of it, the security concerns that had been a racial force within national security, was the fact that those bits were owned by the state. Though we also had the right that no one, including the state, had the power to grant approvals for anyone to build in front of them.
6: So how did we come to the 2020 judgment in the case of Court of Appeal, in the case of La Dade Kotopong Youth Association versus Nipubi Tetechuru the Third and 19 others, which, as we understand, by the order of the court, empowered the youth association or whichever it is, the management, Pleasure Beach Resort Management Committee, to manage the entire La Beach front, including the piece of land between the Peshi Lagoon and the hotel. Do you know about this?
5: Well, I am unaware of this suit or this case. I can get our lawyers to brief. But then the fact that you have a right to manage the beach doesn't confer on anyone the right to grant permits for buildings to spring up. They are two different things. And I think it's important for us to separate the two different matters at stake.
6: So the La Dade Kotopong Municipal Assembly, where they were, I'm just going to a provision, a paragraph of the statement of claim, which says that in building the Polo Beach Club permanent structure, it took steps to obtain all necessary regulatory permits as a responsible business. The following are the permits obtained and the ones applied for awaiting issuance. One, a building permit from La Dade Kotopong Municipal Assembly for and paying the sum of 13,914 or so. A business operation permit from La Dade Kotopong Assembly, which has also been renewed every year, including for the year 2026. A permit from the Environmental Protection Authority and an online application for food and beverages license from the Ghana Tourism Authority, among others. You don't recognize any of this. That's what you're saying.
5: Well, the entities to speak to those matters will be the entities you've referenced.
6: Okay. The La Chiefs, when they held the press conference and spoke about La Badi Beach Hotel seeking permission from them for 2007, is it, or 2027, 2017, 2020, and I think one other year. What do you say about that one too?
5: Okay. Now, La Badi Beach Hotel has had a super good relationship with the La Traditional Council. Once the hotel recognized that the lease, its lease, comes from the state, it was also conscious of developing a stronger bonding with the traditional council and had entered into some agreements with the traditional council to enable them to make something that you can call in inverted commas some royalty payments. Mm. Those conversations and those agreements cannot replace ownership, right, and who has the power to grant leases, if any, on that entire stretch covered by EI 10 of 1967.
6: Right, right. Because, in fact, you had earlier stated something which a colleague of mine is also bringing to my attention. You had earlier stated something to the effect that the state had acquired that land as part of the trade fair in 1967. I understand the executive instrument is executive instrument number 10 of 1967, State Lands Accra Labadi Trade Fair. But if they were there and you sought permission from them to use the land for what they call beach access in 2007, 2010, 2022, and you have been renewing these in the long term, don't you think that they can feel that they should feel, or I mean, that they have a stake and that they can deal with the land the way they have done?
5: They are important stakeholders, and that we respect. And we would always respect the traditional authorities, because they embody our culture, our leadership, and how we have evolved and governed ourselves as a people. Mm. But it's also important to separate those from legal rights and ownership.
6: Mm. But I think my last but one question about the last question will be about why the people, as we heard them complain, that they needed just small time to pick their things out of the place. We're not giving that opportunity. But the question before that is, why didn't you wait for the case in court to be completed in respect of at least one of the properties, as in the Polo Beach?
5: Why didn't we wait for the case before we petitioned national security for them to go and do an assessment. That's a different conversation. Now, the matter, for instance, of notices. If you recall, and if you've listened to some of the videos that came out after the exercise, people said they were made aware. In fact, they even thought, I believe, September 18, I stand to be corrected, that the demolition was going to happen there. It didn't happen on that day because based on the fact that some dates had been circulated around, people gathered, and as you know, for national security operations, there will be concern about the human casualties. Post that, none of us had a view of how the operation would be done and when it would be done.
6: All right. The compensation issues, is this SNIT that's going to take up this bill?
5: Okay. We've set up a committee to work together among the matters to be addressed by the committee. And how do we settle, especially some of our young folks who had had opportunity to work there, whether as employees or entrepreneurs? For the employees, we tasked the two hotels that as they develop some of the new blueprints that are coming up, once we have the data, it is important for us to absorb these people to mitigate the impact. SNIT would also be coming up with a new, we want to position as part of the broader strategy for the enclave. We want to position Ghana, Accra, as the my center of West Africa. And very soon, in the next couple of weeks, we will be coming up with a new my center to be situated at the Trade Fair site. And the intent is to feed into the two hotels. Once we have the data, some of these people would also be employed when those come up. And then, for the entrepreneurs, as we are redesigning how we believe working together with the traditional authorities, the local authorities, how can we provide for the Kelewene seller who was there, for the yam seller who was there? And that is why in the new design that the team is reviewing right now, because the architects have done it and the committee will look at it as part of their mandate. We've made provision for an African market, for African, for Ghanaian food, for artifacts. So some of those people, the way to settle them wouldn't be to pay cash, but to ensure that we are fair in the distribution when it gets to distributing those structures or those.
6: So you are going to document these people through the committee, correct?
5: That is correct.
6: And when are you looking at that they are likely to get opportunities? When?
5: Well, we're going to be developing in phases. One of the phases, which is the restoring the entrance, providing washrooms. Once we started clearing the debris, once the debris are cleared, immediately the first point is to do the entrance and then provide washrooms at vantage points, provide beach, the touch kind beach umbrellas.
6: So I was asking about timelines, because as we hear them, this is their only source of livelihood. And you know, some of these people, they live every day, day to by day. And so if they have the opportunity to earn a living from this place where they were working, how soon is that going to be?
5: For the new development, our strategy and timeline is to make sure that is ready in time for Christmas.
6: Okay.
5: And that's why we want to move quickly and get the entrance properly done, the exits properly done, the washrooms are available, so that those people, when the Christmas time comes, will have the opportunity to make some good business.
6: But you are setting that there will not be judgment debts coming up on the back of these demolitions, right?
5: Those are conversations our preferred lawyers speak up to.
6: Thank you very much, sir. So that is the Director General of SNIT, that is Kwesi Afrebiny. Okay.
3: Samson.
6: Yes.
3: Tunnels.
6: Before you continue, Senyor was keen to ask a couple of questions. He's off.
2: I think we should have asked, because I have a big problem. I know Afre well. He's a very fine gentleman. But he can't approbate and reprobate. Decide when he's snit and when he's speaking again as Labadi Beach or Polo La Palm. It's not fair to the people of Ghana. I don't think he intended that, but it should be guided going forward. You embody the mandate, speak to it. And he's done justice to some part. Some parts, when it's not comfortable, he's passing it on. My big problem is with my people. Did you consult the Ghana people? Did
6: the chiefs and the assembly, they were making illegal money from the place.
2: You can't say that. You can't say that they are making illegal money from the place. It is the state that's been superintending all these monies that everybody goes there and pays.
1: Exactly.
2: So we can't say that. We are estopped. The principle of estoppel stops anybody from saying that. So don't say it. Why are you going to pass and justify this?
6: The chiefs and the assembly are obviously complaining because they have lost
2: their assembly is an institution of the state.
6: Of income, revenue.
2: It is an institution of the state. This kind of nonsense must stop. We can't appropriate and reprobate.
6: He's telling you they are seeking to sanitize the place.
2: He is not the one seeking to sanitize
6: the semblance of the kind of place that you travel outside of this country.
2: Is he lost law enforcement? He's a shareholder. He holds good assets. Agreed. They're talking about 2.2 million people of which we are all a part. It is an investment. What is the productivity of that investment? You must also match that from a policy stance with the productivity of the economic activity there. Nobody has done that mass. Let's not talk about it from that way. Let's talk about the legitimacy of their claim.
6: Yeah, they have been run at a loss because of some of Dika's activities.
2: Perfect. So enforce your rights. And I think that he's going... I said, the only problem I have here is, where are my people? Why should my chiefs come and stand there and now be talking as if they are non-entities on their own land?
6: I think he gave them respect.
2: No, the people have come here to say that you didn't consult them. And this is not an Afre matter. Afre did not get up in the morning and say he's going there. Don't make it about Afre. Keep the fine gentleman out of this matter.
6: David was the one.
2: Where is the security forces who decided to enforce the request of SNIT? They have a responsibility on how that request is enforced. They have the responsibility on determining whether to allow somebody to carry their one sewing machine away or not. It's not a friend.
6: He says they've been giving them notice for a long period.
2: So do we have a notice? So if you give a notice, let us know that for this demolition, you gave us them a 14-day notice.
6: The last 14 days. Didn't know he himself. Didn't know when national
2: security was coming. So that's what I said. This matter is not Afre. Afre hasn't done anything. We need him.
6: All right, David, yes.
2: Politician come and eat my brother
3: even
2: for nothing.
3: From his speech, I can deduce that the assembly was aware. Because he said the assembly had gone in there since 2005 to mark. So there are certain places that had been marked for demolition, that the assembly led the marking of those places. But why is the assembly claiming that as if they know nothing about what has gone on there? It's just like we started at first. Some see maybe there may be some backlash, some time to come, so let's do some faith-saving thing. The assembly is aware. And even if this, then the inference will be that if the assembly is aware, then the MP may be aware. Just that.
2: The assembly people were there.
3: Yeah. But they had gone to Mark. But they were printed.
1: That was long ago.
3: He said between 2025 and 2026. Yeah, he mentioned the date, specific. Mm-hmm. Not long ago. Mm-hmm. They marked the place last year. And this year, what did they mark the place for? To demolish.
1: Not necessarily because they have not obtained permit from the assembly, which is alleged. Are we also encouraging a certain culture of lawlessness because it suits us?
2: Nobody's encouraging.
1: Are we encouraging people around building without permit?
2: Absolutely not.
3: Is it that
2: you are the state?
3: Is it one
2: you
3: side
2: are superintending the collection of money by the assembly and also by the traditional council at that place?
7: You see,
8: prior to your government, when your government was there, and when your government has been there,
7: that is it. That's why we
8: you cannot be sitting here be appropriating and appropriating.
7: You see, one
8: you want to collect the money, you don't want to take the responsibility of managing the place properly.
7: We have not demolished that place.
8: Let's act so inhumanely.
7: So this thing of equalization cannot happen.
8: You know that the people
7: have not demolished the place. We have not demolished the place.
8: You did it, but why did you allow the people to continue their development if you know that
7: they did not come there from 2017? They had been there previously. The first
8: we give you a mandate to enforce and represent us, the people, for the good of the people, including the people.
7: Then why are you talking when they have demolished?
8: No, I'm saying that the process they went through.
7: But don't say that it's
8: not you. I think you didn't have a responsibility to have enforced and make sure this thing was right.
7: We wouldn't have enforced it this way. We would have destroyed people's property just like this. This is not how to enforce
8: it. I will grant you that.
7: This is not how to enforce it. Because people had their investments
1: there. Are you by any means suggesting that under MPP no demolitions were done? Forget whether it was at the beach or anywhere.
6: And what did you say?
1: Is that the argument you are making?
6: And what did you say?
1: It is not about what we said. It's about what the law says. Samson, we cannot continue to
7: reduce everything to NDC and MPP politics. You started from the point of being with the people.
1: That is not the yardstick.
7: You see, you started from the point of being with the people. But now you see that the thing is going. Now you have gone.
1: No, I'm not. I wanted to be as objective as possible by relating to the issue.
7: And now you have left objectivity to defend your government.
1: In as much as we sympathize with the people, okay, I think we must not breed a certain culture of lawlessness where people can just rise up going around building anywhere.
7: So where were they when the people started building there?
6: Gentlemen, thank
7: you. Senate authority, where were they?
6: Gentlemen, thank you. This show is brought to you by the candid sponsorship of Bank of Africa. As strong as a group and close as a partner. 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We take a break. 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
1: Mommy, good morning.
2: Hello. Good morning, my son. How are you?
1: I'm fine, thank you, Mom. How about you?
2: I'm fine.
3: So, I just saw your mom doing her usual morning routine. Like, it was just 2 weeks she underwent a major colon surgery.
4: Bro, see, my mom is doing perfectly fine. And we're all excited about it. It was minimally invasive surgery. And the recovery has been very fast.
3: Minimally? Hey! No, wait. What do you mean by that?
4: So they offered my mom a laparoscopic colon surgery. Laparoscopic colon surgery.
3: Hey.
4: Which we accepted. It turned out it was equally safe with a very fast recovery time. And the cost involved too was very, very reasonable. She was discharged 3 days after the surgery. And you can see her, she's on her feet again.
3: 3 days?
4: Just 3 days, bro.
5: Mean Tuba Hospital, first Ghana colorectal center, aimed to serve a peculiar health need.

You're welcome back. So now, one strike suspended, another is continuing, and the real test of government's promises is still ahead. And thankfully, we had this significant development yesterday. The three pre-tertiary teacher unions suspended their nationwide industrial action following engagement involving the Fair Wages and Salaries Commission, the Labour Ministry, and the Council of States. Teachers are expected back in the classrooms on Monday, October 12th. Government has committed to paying promotion-related arrears to approximately 51,000 teachers by October 16, with further payments to follow. Deprived area allowance arrangements are expected in January 2027, while other allowances have been scheduled for November and December. But NARTS insist negotiations are not over, and the suspension does not mean all grievances have been resolved. But the university administrator's strike remains unresolved. What are we going to say? Prosper Techi is a lawyer. He's president of the Ghana National Association of Teachers, NAT. Prosper, so you've suspended your strike. You're going back to the classrooms on Monday. We're happy about that, but it looks like it is not for setting. Hello, Prosper. Please unmute your mic.

0: Whilst Prosper tries to resolve his issue, we are also joined by Professor Godfrey Bokpin. Okay, yes, you heard my question?
1: Good, I heard your question, and good morning to your viewers. I think the issues have been explained already, just that we, based on the invitation by the Labour Minister vis-a-vis the Council of State, we decided to consider the issues so presented and the commitment they have made. I think the Council of State will be deemed as the highest body beyond which the president will come in. And looking at the promises, the assurances, initially we had wanted to stay until 16th. One of our core demand was to ensure that they lay something substantial on the table. The truth is that we had received earlier promises from the Ministry of Education, Accountant General Department, and Fair Wages. But when we requested the Accountant General to raise that supplementary voucher to pay the arrears and place teachers who were promoted on scale, I think they adhered to that, and they have made input for the over 51,000 teachers who were promoted. And for that matter, that issue partially has been resolved. The outstanding issues related to our condition of service under the collective agreement. And it's quite unfortunate there were certain financials we needed to agree on, most especially because we're expecting payment to be effected before the end of the year. And for that matter, the professional development allowance, which initially Fair Wages and the Minister of Finance took that entrenched position of not enhancing the figure, they came back, amended their position, and we agreed on something concrete. Aside that, the digital support allowance has also been enhanced a bit, and we think that we should allow things to stand pending payment to be effected by end of November and then professional development by December. Aside that, there were certain aspects which we need to sit down and then finalize the complete document, hoping by the close of the month. And we will still engage Fair Wages. One of the major challenges confronting us so far as our collective agreement is concerned is about implementation. We will agree to the substantive document, but when it comes to procedural as to how to assess the benefits within the document, we lay it hanging over the years. And this time around, we are not ready for such a commitment. We want the Ministry of Education, Ghana Education Service, to finalize a document specifying processes of assessing certain benefits within the documents. And we will go through that. Then we come back to other allowances within the document, which we are hoping that we will make a headway. But in the good interest of the people of Ghana, we are building a society together. And for that matter, sometimes you need to be open. You don't need to take entrenched positions. That is why, considering the commitment, the assurances, for the first time, the Council of State coming in, we decided to give in, suspend the strike in the interim, pending further negotiations to arrive at something concrete and finalize the document.
0: I spoke to Jacob Anaba last week on the show, and right. The suggestion was that, you know, you could have taken government's word and then gone to the classroom. Now you've thrown the academic calendar out of gear. Who is going to pay for this? You could have done this earlier.
1: It's quite unfortunate the concentration is on the academic calendar, but not our welfare. I'm telling you, there is one philosopher who said that if you take good care of the employees in turn will take good care of the clients. It's not about the academic calendar. It's about execution. And once we return back to the classroom, you ensure that we make up for the lost contact hours. And I don't think the 2 weeks will put the entire academic calendar into disarray. We can put in some mechanisms to mitigate the situation to ensure that things return back to normalcy. But the discourse should not be on the academic calendar, the detriment of our welfare. For that one, I will not buy into it.
0: Okay. Almost every teacher says this when I raise the question the way I raised it with you. Professor Godfrey Bokpeng, at the university, we have seen a notice from KNUST saying that they are unable to reopen because of the ongoing strike. I suppose the circumstance is not different for the University of Ghana. Do you think what happened yesterday is a pathway that resolves the situation completely?
2: Good morning, Samson.
1: Okay.
0: Yeah, long time, Prof. Bokpeng.
2: Yes, long time. One of these days I'll come in studio. Yes, wonderful. So, Samson, I'm not speaking on behalf of University of Ghana. Let's just take note of that. I'm speaking in my own personal capacity, based on my limited understanding of what is going on. Samson, but I think that in the last 15, 20 years, Samson, if you examine our history, our academic calendar, and you take time to go through it, you can see that literally every 2 to 3 years, we see significant disruptions within the labor front, either within health or education. And for any nation that wants to develop, education sector, or what we call social spending in the area of education, health, and social protection, you normally want to make sure that that front is peaceful. Because that is quite fundamental when it comes to socioeconomic development, and if it comes to human capital, quality of labor, and all of that. But unfortunately, something we have not managed that front in a manner that would deliver quality. And oftentimes we talk about academic calendar. Look, lost time is lost time. How are you going to recover that? Let's bear in mind that under the free senior high school, especially the schools operating the transition double track, even though we are talking about a three-year secondary school, they don't get to spend the exact 3 years in the school.
0: Mm-hmm.
2: Okay, so already there are disruptions with the double track and considerable lost time. In fact, without a certain level of aiding and copying and all of that, the results from the senior high school really would leave much to be desired in terms of the quality. And we all know that. Okay, so one would have expected that given all the challenges that free senior high school presents, infrastructure constraints and all of that, the least the state would do is to all allow space for this kind of disruptions. And I think it's unacceptable. And Samson, let me make this here. And it's not restricted to the NDC alone. You know, in this country, we tend to see fiscal policy as a technical instrument. But fiscal policy represents the people and society. So we should not pursue fiscal discipline and all of that to the detriment of culture, people, and our society, and where we want to go to. And the prioritization within that space, and I think it's a bit concerning. And here, permit me to read a popular statement from, we always say from Schumpeter, right?
0: Mm.
2: And here, let me say this. It reads, and I quote, "The spirit of a people, its cultural level, its social structure, the deeds its policy may prepare, and all this and more is written in its fiscal history."
0: Hmm.
2: That is how fun. So our fiscal policy, fiscal framework mirrors our history, our people, our culture, and our aspirations.
0: Hmm.
2: It should never be pursued to the detriment of what we represent and where we want to go to. And I think sometimes in the you see all these things happening, it's simply because we are unable to mirror, capture appropriately all of these things, so that we are able to ensure a certain...
0: The university administrators say that they have been dealing with fair wages for 2 months and there's not been any significant progress on, you know, seven issues that they are dealing with, six or seven of their grievances that they want addressed. And in 2 months, nothing has happened. Are you scared that this is also going to disturb the university's calendar?
2: Already, the university's academic calendar really cannot be implemented consistent with the way it was published initially. The uncertainty is just too much for the university management to bear. And whilst I'm not speaking for the universities, I have seen notice from KNUSD where they are postponing the reopening.
0: That's right.
2: Right? Of the next academic year. And I would not be surprised if University of Ghana would... Look, we are not in university management, but Samson, you have no idea, calls, messages coming from students who have been admitted, and they are wondering, are they coming to school next week? What is happening? And all of that. I think...
0: Their situation may be better.
2: Democratic Party.
0: Their situation may be better than the SHS people because they already got onto campuses and then for 2 weeks, nothing has happened. But for the universities, they are being proactive. Don't come in the first place.
2: Yes, but at the end of the day, you are looking at the outputs, the quality of the graduates that will come out at the end of the day. And remember that, in fact, since COVID, the universities have worked hard to try and normalize the academic calendar. Okay, so beyond the interruption of COVID, which was beyond our control, the delay in normalizing the academic calendar is usually human intervention now.
0: You are about saying that as a social democratic party, where are they failing? What should they do? Because sometimes we hear that teachers and these other workers have insatiable demands.
2: Yeah, there are insatiable demands. I agree with that. We need to prioritize. I indicated to you that for any country to make progress, you don't want to allow for this kind of disruptions. Look, Samson, in any case, whilst these teachers, lecturers, and the administrators are on strike, they will get what they are asking for. They will get it. There's lost time, lost productivity, and all of that. That will never recover from all of this. You take note. All the demands and all of that, strike, this, I mean, the government will come to the table. Probably they will get what they wanted, or to some extent. But the lost time, lost productivity, and all of that, we can never recover that. Okay, so I agree with you that the situation is quite serious with respect to the secondary schools because they are in school right now. The state is feeding them. They are not getting quality tuition. Remember that under FINIA double track, very soon they'll be coming home. They will do some online classes that I doubt how effective that is and all of that. So I think that whilst government is doing well along certain areas, I think we should be mindful how we manage that kind of industrial harmony.
0: Prof, because we have run out of time, can you spend...
2: They are taking their salaries.
0: Prof Bokwin, we've run out of time, but can you spend a minute telling us... whether you think that the move to join the BRICS nations is a bold move or is a gamble, looking, for example, where Trump threatens 100% tariff on BRIC nations.
2: Well, I indicated on the Super Morning Show that it's a move that I associate with because that is where the economic balance is tilting towards that. And bear in mind that our traditional partners, the U.S. and the rest of them, will not take it kindly. So I also indicated that government will have to have a strategy of how they engage along this line. And it should not be pursued on substitution basis. Okay. So we need to have a clear strategy of how, because we need both where we find ourselves. And I also indicated from economic perspective, if you look at the projections where the world is heading towards, in fact, as we speak right now, the 10 or 11 member countries of BRICS account for more than 40% of the global GDP. In fact, I also indicated on the Super Morning Show, based on projections, that by 2050, China will be number one. By 2075, four out of the top five big economies in the world who all be BRICS members. Okay, so the direction is quite clear.
0: Okay.
2: Therefore, I will not disagree with government taking this move.
0: Thank you.
2: To come with risk. So okay. Government will have to have a strategy to engage and manage that risk carefully.
0: Thank you. I come to the studio now, and David, briefly, what can you say about
3: first
0: either of these issues?
3: No, first, just one statement on the BRICS. I will just plead with the government that Ghana should go in as a partner, but not a member. Maybe at the right time, they will come and explain. Because I've read a lot about BRICS. And I know the partner. You see, Africa, five countries are involved. Three are members, two are partners. Nigeria, Uganda are partners. Then Egypt, Ethiopia, and South Africa are members. There are a bit of different dynamics. So I believe going forward, government will come in and explain.
0: They can't compare Nigeria's economy to yours.
3: Definitely. That's what I'm saying, that we cannot go.
0: Your economy
3: going in as a member.
0: Lagos State.
3: Going in as a member, there's a certain criteria. We may not qualify in all these things. And this is just like NATO. Mm. All the members will have to agree before you can join.
0: That's right.
3: If one objects,
0: well,
3: you can't join.
0: A bigger party.
3: Definitely. So you but
0: appears to support us.
3: No problem.
0: Hold on in a second. Yes, same.
4: Well, I mean, I rather want to touch on the teachers.
3: That's why I wanted to do that.
0: Because you are in economic front and analyzing matters.
4: I don't have time for a proper analysis.
0: Is it a bold move or is it a gamble that is risky?
4: I think government has to explain a bit more the rationale for going there. It hasn't said much. So I think that you need to interview the minister.
0: Yeah, but Prof has given you...
4: No, he's giving us... I want to hear from government why they want to do it and what they think is in there and what the risk therein is and how they intend to mitigate. Having said that, I beg you, I have a problem right now. My family members in Choco, Pa Willy and Oshuman, say I've forgotten to mention them as part of my family members. I just want to mention Asne, Jamestown. So I beg you, Pa Willy, Choco and Oshuman, over the Minganye,
0: what did you want to say about the teachers?
4: The teachers, if we run a country like this, that we need to have our teachers to go on strike, before what we eventually do, what tells us about us as a people? You lose 11 days, you are still going to pay them. And yes, so what has to be done is still going to be done. What sense do we have in all this? Can't we be more proactive about managing these things?
0: Okay.
3: I think it all boils to priority. You see, the government has made the whole country aware that there is a certain $2 billion sitting at the Bank of Ghana awaiting a certificate to be raised 2 years to come. We have this so far. You see, you are just mentioning Gawa. UTAG is on strike too. Technical University Tutor. And now UTAG is voting on various campuses to declare strike. University of Ghana is already done. So you will see that you quantify all these from Pre-Tech, NAGRAT, NAT, then all these institutional ones. The total amount they need is up to $150 million. But government is telling us that we have $2 billion kept at the bank awaiting a contract that has not even been awarded.
0: Okay.
3: So what is the priority?
0: Okay.
3: Where does the government's priority lie?
0: Okay.
3: If students should sit at home, teachers be at home, later on you come and pay us and there's money sitting down.
0: Abbas, there are those who are saying that government can find money to pay monthly allowances to paramount chiefs and queen mothers.
3: Over 100%.
0: Which it has increased from 1,200 to 3,000 respectively, with 6 months, 6 quarters duly paid. The teachers are looking at some of these and say, you don't take us serious.
3: The 6 quarters is 18 months.
5: You see, I think in as much as some of the issues government is presently dealing with are inherited problems, this government will not want to go on the blame angle. I think government has taken the bull by the horn. Government has provided some very good assurances that formed the basis for the return of teachers to back to school.
0: Okay.
5: So far, with regards to the deprived area allowance, government has increased it. The deprived area allowances to be implemented pretty soon. The digital allowance has been increased from 1,800 Ghana cedis to 1,100 Ghana cedis, non-taxable.
0: All right.
5: It's just an allowance.
0: Yeah.
5: And then the continuous professional development allowance who has been increased from 2,400 to 3,100 to be paid in December. I think government government has made effort. You see, the thing about teachers is the numbers.
6: All right.
5: You know, they are the largest labor union in Ghana. They are about 500,000. So even if you are
6: doing... people who define the culture
5: exactly.
6: And the viability of our
5: comparing that with chiefs, how many are they?
6: Yeah.
5: So I think government has shown good faith. We thank our teachers for returning to the classroom. Government would continue to do its best to ensure teachers are well taken care of.
6: Thank you. And you want to... Thank you. Thank you, gentlemen. I'm sorry. Thank you. Thank you. 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I'm Samson Ladi Anyanini. 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

0: 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Coming up, United Nations raises alarm over Ghana's housing crisis as prices remain unaffordable. Also in the bulletin, fire destroys mattress factory at Sokoban Ampoyo. Firefighters say lack of hydrants impeded response to dousing the flame. Also in the bulletin, government suspends ban on preaching and hawking in moving commercial vehicles amid public debate over the restrictions and concerns raised by religious leaders and other stakeholders. We have details of this and many more coming up. Stay with us. Welcome back. So this is the Midday News right here on Joy 99.7 FM. I am Nicholas Eko Yamua. Now let's start off from Kumasi, because the fire broke out at Sokoban in the Kumasi municipality. Management and workers of the mattress factory are counting their losses after devastating fire tore through the facility Friday evening. The fire broke out at the chemical unit of the factory and eventually consuming the other nearby structures at the factory. Now, although residents and workers at the factory managed to salvage a few of the mattresses, manufacturing equipment and other materials worth billions of CDs were burnt beyond recognition. Emmanuel Bright Kweku was at the scene and now reports.
1: Residents raced against time to salvage vehicles parked in a commercial garage as the inferno consumed the factory near it. The raging fire broke out at about 5:30 p.m. at the Quality Foams factory and showroom along the Sokoban Trader stretch. Equipment worth billions of CDs were caught up in the blaze and burnt beyond repair. It is unclear the circumstances leading to the fire, which consumed the larger portion of the factory. Fire tenders arrived at the scene after residents managed to evict vehicles and materials yet to be engulfed by the fire. Medical doctor Samuel Cranting Asante is one of the directors of the company.
2: The factory has all the machines that we use in making our food. So as of yet, we cannot talk about the estimated damage that the fire has caused. But we hope that when the fire service is done, we will bring in our experts to come and assess and tell us exactly what damage the fire caused. Fortunately, our showroom is still intact, but because of the fire, we broke into it and tried to rescue some of the productions that we did previously. So we hope that we will be able to salvage and come back into business.
1: After at least 2 hours of struggling for adequate water in a community without any fire hydrant, the two fire tenders and a private water supplier helped contain and extinguish the blaze. The fire service is carrying out preliminary investigations to ascertain the cause of the fire, as they ascribe the extent of the damage to the highly inflammable materials at the factory. ACFO1 Peter Tete is a regional fire commander.
3: We don't know the cause of the fire yet. What we know on the ground now is the fire started from where the chemicals are, extreme top over there. So we are yet to carry out our investigation. Yes, the problem we have here is that there's no fire hydrant around this place. The nearest they've gone now is Ahunjo Menko.
0: Away from the Ashanti region, the United Nations is raising serious concerns over Ghana's housing affordability crisis, warning that rising property prices are putting decent housing beyond the reach of many Ghanaians. This follows a 12-day visit by the UN Special Rapporteur on the Right to Adequate Housing, Kobo Kasla, to assess the country's housing situation. According to his assessment, housing prices remain unaffordable for many ordinary Ghanaians. My colleague Maxwell Aklobeto was at the press briefing and has more in the following report.
4: Ghana's housing deficit is now above 1.8 million units, but for many people, the bigger problem is affordability. UN Special Rapporteur on the Right to Adequate Housing, Kodo Kasla, says one of the first things he noticed in Accra was the number of homes being advertised at prices far beyond the reach of many ordinary Guineans.
5: Society is going to allow these private individuals to make profit. These individuals who want to make money, they don't live in an island. They don't live isolated from the rest of society. They have to contribute as well to society. First, when I saw these billboards, they are unaffordable, frankly, for many people in rich countries as well, those prices. Paying 2 million CDs for low people in rich countries will also be a lot of money.
4: He also raised concerns about enforcement of the Rent Control Act, saying the commission responsible for enforcing the law does not have enough resources to do its job effectively.
5: Ghana has the Rent Act since 1963, currently under review in Parliament, which on paper has really innovative standards for the standards of the time. I mean, in relation to control officers monitoring, in relation to ensuring that landlords do not increase rents extortionately, in relation to limiting rent advances. But then in practice, the Rent Control Department doesn't have the resources. They are based in Accra.
4: At the end of his visit, Kasla is expected to present recommendations to government.
5: My recommendations are recommendations.
0: It's still the midday news right here on Joy 99.7 FM. Now, government has suspended the implementation of the Road Traffic Regulations 2026 LI 2519, which prohibits preaching and hawking in moving commercial vehicles. According to a high-ranking government source who spoke to myjoyonline.com, the suspension follows public debates over the restrictions and concerns raised by religious leaders and other stakeholders. Under the regulation, offenders face fines ranging from 120 Ghana cedis to 600 Ghana cedis, imprisonment for up to 8 months or both. Although the prohibition existed under an earlier regulation, the new instrument increases the maximum prison term for offenders. Meanwhile, some pastors are pushing back against the ban, questioning its implication for evangelism and the freedom to preach the gospel in public spaces. Listen to the pastor, senior pastor of Holy Hill Chapel Assemblies of God, Dr. Kwejo Bempa, addressing the issue while speaking to his congregation.
6: Now they say we shouldn't preach in a bus, as if they bought the bus for somebody. When those little begins, they are trying to shock the mouth of the church. But others are screaming early morning at 4:30 a.m. in loudspeakers. You didn't buy a bus for anybody. You said we shouldn't preach in a bus. When my bus is going, come and tell me. So today I send the message. Who is behind that? The church is too quiet. People are secretly planning. I don't know who they are, but I'm talking to them. But you will not succeed, though. What you are trying to do, you will not succeed.

0: Hosanna, we'll be shouting the name Jesus. If the church is truly grateful, we will be loud, loud, loud, loud.
1: Moving on, economist and lecturer at the University of Ghana Business School, Professor Godfrey Gbokwin, has chastised government for its inability to pay critical attention to education and health sectors as part of social spending. Now, speaking on Newsfile earlier today about the recent strike by the teacher unions, Professor Gbokwin believes government needs to do more to support the sector.
2: 23 years, we see significant disruptions within the labor front, either within health or education. And for any nation that wants to develop, education sector, or what we call social spending in the area of education, health, and social protection, you normally want to make sure that that front is peaceful, because that is quite fundamental when it comes to socioeconomic development, and if it comes to human capital, quality of labor, and all of that. But unfortunately, something, we have not managed that funds in a manner that would deliver a quality. And oftentimes we talk about academic calendar. Look, lost time is lost time. How are you going to recover that? Let's bear in mind that under the free senior high school, especially the schools operating the transition double track, even though we are talking about a three-year secondary school, actually they actually don't get to spend the exact 3 years in the school.
3: Mm-hmm.
2: Okay, so already there are disruptions with the double track and considerable lost time. In fact, without a certain level of aiding and copying and all of that, the results from the senior high school really would leave much to be desired in terms of the quality. And we all know that.
1: That was Professor Godfrey Gbokwin speaking on Newsfile earlier today. Now, Governor of the Bank of Ghana, Dr. Johnson Esiama, has reminded commercial banks to provide remedial measures against willful loan defaulters as part of moves to bring down non-performing loans. According to him, this is an important avenue to ensure that the financial sector becomes stronger to provide more credit to the business community.
4: Now, on credit risk and asset quality, closely linked to capital adequacy is the asset quality principle. Asset quality remains one of the most important vulnerabilities within the banking sector. And the Bank of Ghana issued a notice on non-performing loans in August 2025 to strengthen governance arrangements for credit risk management, to establish prudential limits on NPLs, and provide remedial measures in respect of willful defaulters. Let me use this opportunity to remind all banks of the requirement to reduce their NPL ratios to the prudential limit of 10% by the end of December this year.
1: And that was the Governor of the Bank of Ghana, Dr. Johnson Esiama, ending the midday news right here on Joy 99.7 FM. I am Nicholas Eko Yamwa. For more news, please log on to myjoyonline.com. Up next is Joy Sports Link with Nathaniel Ato. Good afternoon.
5: Kwame!
6: Yes, ma!
5: Who is it?
6: It's Luck!
5: Who?
6: Ma, your luck is calling!
7: Hello!

great to be in your company once again. My name is Nathaniel Atwell, and I'm glad to welcome you to the Joy Sports League. And of course, maximum thanks to the team. Of course, you did realize that earlier today, my colleague Samson Ladi Ayenene set the tone on the back of interviews that we have had. First with the Minister for Sports and Recreation and also with the suspended Director General of the National Sports Authority on the FIFA World Cup visa scandal. What we will do here on the show this afternoon is to have a quick conversation with the lawyer for Mr. Yawan Pofuankra, the suspended general, Director General of the National Sports Authority. Put a few things in perspective and make a few things clear, especially as we await the results of the ongoing investigation by the Criminal Investigation Department of the Ghana Police Service.

A lot of talk about Ghana and performances at the Olympic Games. And of course, you know, when we discuss that, boxing has to play a very important role. We'll be having a conversation with our friends from the Ghana Boxing Federation, who through the national team are hosting their counterparts from the United States for a special Golden Gloves tournament. And also the main conversation for this afternoon, which comes off in a bit as well here on the show, is that of the way forward really for our football. After what we have seen over the last fortnight, from administration through to play on the pitch, and of course all the other results that we've seen the Black Stars record, across the period.

0: well, everybody feels a certain level of pressure, you know, at some point in their life. I don't know about you. Thank you for joining us on the Joy Sports Link this afternoon. My name is Nathaniel Atto, and I'm backed by the rest of the Joy Sports team. So we get into F1 business, specifically go-kart. And of course, Team Ghana is set to compete in the 2026 Karting Africa Trophy with a two-day competition happening between today and tomorrow in Benguela in Angola. Now, Ghana are represented by senior driver Jihad Arman and two junior drivers, Chloe Kusi Asamoah, who's 11 years, and Ezra Stevens, who's 9. And they are going to take their competitors from 14 other countries. So the competition is being held at the Catodromo Santos Peraz in Estadio Umbaca. And of course, this comes after 2 days of training earlier in the week. And a cross contingent departed earlier in the week. And we're looking forward to seeing how well they will do in this special karting competition. Of course, the big question we want to even ask ourselves immediately is, when do we see Ghana play host to this big one? For now, let's see how well the team is prepared for this very, very big one. We go over to Angola and have a conversation with the president of the Motorsport Federation of Ghana, Kwabena Poku. Kwabena, good to have you on the show, and hope Angola is treating you well so far.
1: Oh, yeah, Angola is treating us very well. I'm here with one of the driver's father, Ezra's father, Nana Stevens.
2: Hello, guys.
0: Nana,
2: hello,
0: Nana, real good to see you, man. Good to see you, Nana.
2: Thank you. Yeah, that's it. Yeah, that's it.
0: Nice one. Nice one. Nice one. Now, let's you know, get a feel of you know, what's going through the minds of, first of all, the drivers, the junior drivers especially, and then later on we'll come to Nana. But you tell me how it's been, especially with training and all of that, you know, this past week, the past 2 days that they were giving officially to train.
1: Well, they've been able to pick up quickly. As we speak to you right now, Ezra is actually in his first race, a competitive race currently happening. I don't know if you can hear the roar of the engines. So Ezra and Chloe are both on the tracks right now, racing their peers. You know, so they've picked up very quickly within the last 2 days, even though some of it has been tiring. You can tell on their faces, and the experience is a bit overwhelming, but then they've gotten used to it very fast. You know, and they are currently running about, 15 laps or so thereabouts for their very first race. So you can imagine, the track is about 1.2 kilometers. And this is the first time they are actually running a very, very competitive race with their peers from other countries.
0: Now, let's talk to Nana now. Nana, you are a parent. And, you know,
2: yes.
0: Tell the parents out there, especially those who may start doing this as a little, playtime, you know, in the backyard where there's a bit of space, about the opportunities that lie here and how young people can get themselves into karting, you know, and get professional with it.
2: Unfortunately, in Ghana, all we have are recreational courses. The one we used to use is a house party in Bujo. But the cars over there are maybe at best 40% as fast as these ones, right? These ones are doing about 106 kilometers an hour. House party, you probably get on a good day 40, right? So it's a big step up. But I would say if you have a kid that's interested, get them in the car, let them start slow, be consistent with it. And the kind of confidence it gives them, you'll be amazed. The person Ezra is in the cars, it's very different from the, you know, it's the same for Chloe. Like, their focus is different. Their vim is different. They came here and we thought they'll be intimidated because the other kids are going aggressively fast. It's incredible the speed the kids are going. But they're excited. They're like, look, I want to go again. I want to go again. And I feel it's something that even if you don't want to go pro, it's a good thing for the kids, for their confidence and their resilience. So I encourage parents to push their kids into whichever sport that they want them to be. It's a fantastic thing. So we're excited.
0: Amazing. Before we get into chances, Kwabena, I want you to tell me what kinds of opportunities you see. Right now, you know, Nana has set the tone for the parents and getting them involved and getting them excited about karting. Now, for you, from what you've seen in Angola, Kwabena, what do you think we need to start doing to get ourselves ready for setting up like this so that we can attract these kinds of tournaments and also grow the sport here properly in Ghana?
1: I was saying that the parents should get involved. I mean, when we started this one, it was very slow for us. You know, Manat, you know, Jenny, where we come from. And when we got Ezra, especially Ezra and Chloe involved, we started getting a lot of calls from all quarters, schools, parents, and all of that. But the thing is, we've been able to engage government. We've been able to engage government through the NSA. We've gotten their blessing before we came here. We're working on, we've been able to engage FIA, the Africa itself, FIA itself. So basically right now what we are doing is to set up a system where we can grow the sport in Ghana. Now, you're talking about the value chain for the kids who are going into the driving. It's not just about the driving. They can become the mechanics. They can become the innovators, the team managers, when it comes to marketing opportunities, all of it. If you see the ecosystem over here with various countries, every country has their engineers, their mechanics, everything is professional. You think we are in a Formula One paddock, but this is just for karting. And the logistics going on over here. The logistics over here, you're over 40 cars over here right now. You can hear the roar of the engine. These are cars getting ready to go onto the track. So the opportunities over here is amazing. The kid is not coming in for the driving. It's coming in to study the car. I mean, I saw Chloe before we came here. Chloe was very quiet, very, you know, shy, but she's here asking questions. The team talks, when they talk to the drivers, they're actually asking questions. What should we do? Why should we do this? Why should we do this? What are these flags for? Why should we stop over here? The first day, she was a little bit intimidated. But the second day and today, she's all about the place. You tell her, Chloe, you're about to drive. Her helmet is on. Her gear is up. She's ready to hit the track. Ezra, his dad told you, overly excited. Ezra can't wait to wake up and come to the track. Now, the Ezra we know is different from the Ezra we came with from Ghana. And I'm telling you, yes, we did the last few days. So the value chain and the ecosystem over here is just amazing.
2: And the networking,
1: let me not forget that. The networking, the kids are, yes, they are meeting parents, they are talking to each other. No, let me tell you something. I will commend our Ghanaian parents over here and the parents over here from all the countries. They are so invested in these kids. They know this is what the kids want. Nana is standing here. Everything Ezra has over here is because of his parents. Everything Chloe has over here is because of her parents. The only driver who is not traveling with his parents is Jihad because he's an older driver. But their parents are so heavily invested in the kids over here and the networking going on. Now, talking about Ghana, we are trying to bring this to Ghana next year as part of the Ghana 70 celebrations. So just watch out for that.
0: Wow, amazing stuff. Amazing stuff. Nana, all the best to you. All the best to Ezra and everybody else there. Let's bring back some good results and build up from there. Final
1: Thank
0: message
1: you.
0: From you, Kwabena, before we wrap it up.
1: Thank you, Nat. Well, so as I was saying, we're bringing this thing back into Ghana in 2027 for the Ghana 70 celebrations. And we are still speaking to the FIA Africa and Karting Africa to host this event as part of the December activities, which will also culminate the Ghana 70 celebration. So that's what we're working on over here. And now with the motorsport fans back home, Singapore Grand Prix is tomorrow, 12 p.m. at the Four Points Sheraton Airport Hotel. So watch out. The only night race on the calendar. So, yes. That's all I have to say for now.
0: Amazing stuff. Thank you so much. And you heard from Kwabena Poku. Samuel Kwabena Poku is the president of the Motorsport Federation of Ghana. That just tells us that there are major things coming up in karting in Ghana, or what we call go-karting in Ghana. So what we need to do as a matter of urgency is look for the space, start getting it ready, start getting it properly demarcated and properly constructed so that we can meet international standards and get the very excited kids to start getting into this sport of karting. You may never ever know. We may just end up developing one very big Formula One driver out of this particular endeavor. So all the best to the team there in Angola. Still here on the Joy Sports Link, a little towards half past midday. And there's a lot to discuss here on the show.

And so there it is, Metro Detroit Boxing Golden Gloves team from the United States of America have arrived here in Accra ahead of an international friendly tournament against Ghana's Black Bombers. And that happens later today. Just in case you do not know, Ghana's Black Bombers will constitute part of the most successful sporting teams in our Olympic history. And so any effort to start to build the base properly is very, very much welcome. Two members of the Federation are here with me. And you know, in the boxing fraternity and in the family, you have our friends, you know, balance between the developmental arm and the professional arm as well. And so from the Ghana Boxing Federation and the organizing team,

0: Mubarak Yusuf Nano. Mubarak Yusuf Nano on a regular day will be doing a lot of, you know, a lot of serious matchmaking in the professional ranks. Of course, he also makes time for the developmental arm and as part of the execution of this invitational tournament, which is very, very key for Ghana's, you know, national team. This sure is something that we want to follow very, very keenly. Also, Mustafa Nete joining us here. He's an executive of the Ghana Boxing Federation as well. Gentlemen, thank you so, so much for making the time to be here with us. Good to have you around. Okay, amazing, amazing stuff. Gentlemen, we haven't seen this kind of competition in a while. And let me quickly put it in context. You know, many, many years ago when Team Greater Accra were very active and represented the whole of Ghana when it came to amateur boxing competitions, the late Mr. Gideon Kwarte, you know, who was then the president of the Greater Accra, was doing a lot in terms of having regular competition and managed to get the Haringey Boxing Club of UK to come here. You know, eventually there was also another invitation for another team from the US to come here. So how regular these kinds of competitions are determine how well we're growing, you know, the psyche of our boxers and their competitive skill as well. Give us a bit of background into what's happening today.
1: Nat, I think this is solid history you put up right there on air right now. It's very important for people to know that. I just want to give a background to why we are here where we are today. Just ended Commonwealth Games. The Black Bombers were there. Ghana was there. We performed averagely. I mean, this is not what we wanted. We wanted the Black Bombers to bring back a minimum of 2 silver, 1 bronze or something. But unfortunately, they came back with only 1 bronze, and it was bad for us. So this is just a wake-up call for the team that we need to do something better, because our last showing at the Commonwealth Games, we brought 2 silver medals, 1 bronze medal. And this cannot be, you know, our best performance. So we came back with bronze medal. And so the team came back. We said, look, we need to put our house right. And what we did was we said, look, we need to test our boxes before we go into the African qualification for the Olympic Games. And so this is just the beginning of many tests for our boxes. So we have a lineup of events, like you said, Gideon Kwarte did. We have the Detroit Golden Gloves here because we are preparing our boxers to put them right in front of the rest of Africa to qualify Ghana for the Olympic Games. Our last Olympic Games, we were able to qualify 3 boxers, and we brought back the only African medal through Samuel Tichy. We did that through a program we call the Feast of Fury, which, you know, yourself, you were part of it. Moses Fuamuning, I mean, the legendary, was also part of it. We think that this is the time we need to test our boxers. This is the time we need to give them a good opposition. This is the time to give them an experience that will prepare them to go into the qualification and come up the best. So we brought the Detroit Golden Gloves. And this is not just any team. When you go, you know, America is the cradle of boxing. And where most of the good boxers have come from is Detroit. So we will not go, we'll not settle for the less, we'll settle for the best of people that we want to have. So Detroit Golden Gloves are here just because we are preparing our boxers to take on the rest of the world in the Olympic Games. But first, they need to come up against the African continent before.
0: Well, Mubarak, good to have you on the show.
2: Thank you.
0: Listen, tell me about
1: Olympic Games. But first, they need to come up against the African continent before.

0: very platform. And to be honest, what you just said is true. Most of these foreign boxers we've been seeing do go many competitions within the globe. But over here in Ghana, sometimes we do find it difficult to have such programs. But, you know, the Ghanaian Black Bombers, they've been boxers which I do trust in them, because normally even in the gyms, they've been testing themselves very well. Also, through the leadership of Mustafa Dauda Fuseni, Nigon Tio, Tumangola, and them, this boxing, Ghana Boxing Federation team, they've been trying their possible best at least to take them to some of the gyms or organize some gym-to-gym tours so they can have special training before these guys get here. Also, per checking of these very Detroit guys who are in town to compete with them, I can say they are very good. They are very, very good, which might really help our boxers to also make it to the Olympic Games. And I'm sure our team are also ready to make it happen.
1: So to add to Yusuf was saying, Nat, that's right. These boxers, you know, in America, the American system have about two championship, the Golden Gloves and the National Championship, the USA Boxing. Now, the Golden Gloves have regular tournaments across. So these guys that have come, they are a team of Detroit who have had series of Golden Gloves competitions. I mean, when I did a little check on them yesterday when we were talking before the presser, I mean, some of them have had 55 bouts, some 60 bouts, some 100 bouts, and this tells you these are
0: rest assured.
1: These are solid boxers who have seen it all. Yesterday I was here with the legend King Kong, Joseph Agbeko, and Joseph Agbeko said, "Look, this thing that we have done is one of the best we could do for the guys," because, you know, he shared a history with all of us that he was once going to fight in the African Championship at the amateur level, and that championship, Alfred Quarty had fought a certain guy before, and, you know, the guy beat Alfred Quarty. What happened is that he said Alfred Quarty told him that, "Look, this guy is a solid guy. You go in there, this is his style, this is your style. So take your style to him and you win the bout. He won the bout. And so meeting these people in these particular games help our boxers to shape up, help our boxers to develop new tactics, help our boxers to develop their boxing IQ as well. So that you go into competitions and you know, "I've met this guy here before. I know what to do to this guy." And so these are one of the, best opportunities for our boxers to learn. We are looking at, you know, stopping them as well. I mean, if you look at the team, the Black Bombers team, we have the 50 caging, which is being taken by Matthias Ashite. He's very, very good boxer. He went to the Youth African Games and brought back gold. You have at the 55 caging, you have Amadou Mohamed, who also is the African number one in that division. You have Ebenezer Ankra, who is also ranked African number three. You know, all these boxers are resolute boxers, people who have tested their skill in the gyms, in international competitions, and they are ready for these guys. We know they have record, but we know we have the spirit of the Ghanaian, the Bukom, which is running through these boxers, and they are going to succumb. The Golden Gloves guys are going to succumb to our Black Bombers.
2: We hope so. Let's talk about the plan. I mean, friends who want to come and watch the bouts at the Bukom Arena and all of that, what will be the plan for later today?
1: So this is a novelty. Like I said, it's going to be beautiful. Anybody who was there to see our national championship, you would know that we put up events, and the events are very superb. We put up boxing events, and they are very wonderful. Anybody who is coming to the boxing arena is not coming to watch boxing alone, but you're coming to see international boxing. If you are coming there, you are not coming to watch just boxing alone, but you are coming to see entertainment, solid entertainment. We have King Jerry, Nifani coming. We have your own MC Mercury, who is taking the ring. Showing what he has to as well. We have dignitaries coming, ambassadors. All these guys are coming. But what is important is that we want to share some beautiful story of people who have helped us. I mean, Legacy Rise would not miss this opportunity. Legacy Rise have been one of our supporters. They have supported us so much in this organization.

0: We have Trillium, who have also supported us. These boxers need a lot of support, but we want to tell corporate Ghana, we want to tell philanthropists to come on board. They trade sweat and blood in the ring, they trade sweat and blood in the gyms. We need them to come on board to support these boxers, to fly the flag of Ghana very high. You quite remember recently, you go to outside Ghana and then people ask you, where are you coming from? You mention your name, they say, oh, Azuma Nelson. You understand?
1: These
0: are the marks boxers are doing over the world for us.
1: Yeah.
0: We need people to come and support them. And we are knocking on the doors of the corporate world to come and support us.
1: Amazing. That tournament happens later this evening at the Bukum Boxing Arena. Go and have a fine look at the next generation of Ghanaian boxers who we want to send to the Olympic Games to continue the trail of production and bring excellence to us. We'll wrap this conversation up with the PRO, Mr. Jojo Efsina. He's joined us on the line. Jojo, good to have you. In wrapping up the conversation, I want you to tell us what the organization of this particular tournament means for us in terms of our planning, because there's a lot that's been said about how we need to start planning ahead of time so that we cannot just go and make up the numbers at the Olympics and other multi-sport events, that we make impact and win medals. So what will be the plan based on what is being done this weekend?
2: Well, Nat, good afternoon and greetings from the Wuti near Anglogan, near the Ekita Lagoon. Actually, I'm here for it, so I could not join you in the studio. Now, this is, I think, the treasurer, Mustafa Nete, has said a lot. And as our agenda goes, the attempt for the Los Angeles 2028 is to, for the first time in the Ghana history, win multiple medals. And how do we go about it? Because someone may ask, we couldn't qualify a single boxer for the last edition of the Olympics, which was held in Paris, 2024. So how confident are we that this time around we'll qualify, let alone bring multiple medals? After the Commonwealth, which we fell off our standard. Our standard have always been to win more medals, change the color, at least gold, silver, or something. But we came with only, how do you call it, a bronze through Ahmadu Mohamed. So when we came, the GPF leadership, you know, evaluate the situation and restructure the team. As I speak now, there's a new technical crew in charge of the national boxing team, led by Vincent Akaineti and then Tasquati. They are the lead coaches. Elvis Robertson, among others, are also supporting them in that regard. The team has also been revamped with recall of Joseph Jaguakomi from the professional, Harry Mam, among others. So the target is to get at least 4 boxers qualifying, and we do our best to go and win at least 2 medals at the Olympics for the first time in the history of Ghana. And
1: amazing.
2: That's how we are putting all these stretches of strategies in place. The first one being to engage this visiting team from Detroit. If my spelling is not right, you can correct me here. To start with. So tonight, as Mustafa enumerated or have said, there are going to be 10 bouts involving all the boxers that we are trying to prepare them for the Olympics qualifiers, which I can also say on authority that Ghana might host the 2027 edition of Africa Boxing Olympics qualifiers. We are talking with World Boxing to consider based on our legacies and exploits in boxing, so that Ghana
1: Amazing.
2: Can hold it for the first time. We
1: Amazing.
2: Always travel to Senegal. We have what it takes to host it in this country.
1: Amazing.
2: So I'm breaking something on Joy FM this afternoon.
1: Thank
2: now,
1: you.
2: The qualifiers entails only gold medal winners as qualifiers. So we need to parade our best in serving male category and the female serving category as well.
1: Mm.
2: And you know, traditionally, our strongest, you know, our strength lies in the lighter weight, from the bantamweight perhaps to maybe welterweight that way. So that's what's going to be our focus. And also try to look at the heavier weight as well. So that is the strategy that we are going forward.
1: Amazing. Amazing. So that just tells us that we have quite a bit to do. And so from the cutting end of things, we're looking forward to hosting a major tournament for next year for Ghana's 70th anniversary. Now we're hearing that the Olympic qualifiers for Africa is something we are chasing very, very vigorously. So that there's a lot of activity in multiple sectors in our country as we celebrate our independence for next year. Thank you so much. Jojo Efsin is the spokesperson for the Ghana Boxing Federation. But just before we wrap up, sometime during the week, we did not get the best of news because a giant in the sport of boxing and sport in general in this country has gone to be with the Lord. And of course, this man has a lot, if it means writing down or penciling or chronicling what he has done for sport in this country through the sport of boxing. Ambassador Ray Kwaku passed on at the age of 90 sometime during the week, and this has thrown the whole boxing fraternity in this country into mourning. There's a whole generation of great and amazing amateur boxers whom he produced for various stages of competition like we're talking about here, and of course made massive contributions to the careers of many of our world champions, especially former IBF welterweight champion Joshua the Heater Clotty. There are contributions that he made as well to the careers of Azuma Zumzum Nelson, Alfred Cobra Cote, and of course the likes of Joseph Agbeko, and many other boxers who may not necessarily have had the opportunity to climb to fame. It is also very important to note that at a certain point, he also devoted personal resources to sponsor Ghana's senior national team, the Black Stars. This was over 3 to 4 decades ago, and all of these will be celebrated adequately as we go along and look forward to what will be a solemn farewell for a great man, Ambassador Ray Kwaku. Gentlemen, just before we wrap up, a few words in celebration of the late Ambassador Ray Kwaku, the one and only Uncle Ray.
0: So, if we say, I mean, Nat, we need a whole show for elogizing him. We need a whole show. Because this man has changed the lives of many. You've mentioned some few. Even when he was just fighting for his life, he would be holding boxing nights every on his birthday, every day in his house. I mean, it is amateur boxing. It is professional boxing. He would also go out of his way, visit the gyms, give them money, give them equipment, support boxers. He's done so much for boxing. And, you know, when I heard of the news, I was shocked. That day we're having a press conference for this event. I became very emotional because when it is tough, we would always go to him. In fact, he gave us some plan to go to the sports fund, the newly created sports fund, to get some funds from there to develop boxing. And I feel that, yes, we have lost a big man, a big oak tree in the development of boxing. But we pray that the good Lord will keep his soul. They say there's reincarnation. So we pray that God brings him back to somebody else. May his soul rest in peace. We'll forever remember him. We'll be looking forward to doing something in his memory today whilst we write the history in boxing today. Before I pass the mic also to Yusif, I'd also say big thank you to Sharab Foundation once more, Legacy Rise 2, and one young guy who is also supporting boxing too as well. He's called Kimbazu. He's doing so well for boxing too, so I want to thank them.
3: Mr. Nat, if I might say something about Ambassador Amuri Kwaku, we won't finish this program today, so I'll just make it shorter than we go. As I'm talking to you, it's part of my growth today. Whatever I've been doing in this boxing, because I've been going there secretly without even telling anybody to ask him one or two. So he's been guiding me in most of things I do in boxing. And I might say, wherever he is today, may Allah Almighty be with him. May Allah Almighty take care of him. And That's it.
1: Ambassador Ray Kwaku, one-time president of the Ghana Amateur Boxing Federation, as it was then known. Then, once again, president of the same federation. He led it on two different legs. And of course, his philanthropy is something that is a masterclass. And also a very big template for those who want to support sports with structure and with a journey. To the family of the late Ambassador Ray Kwaku, we say may the good Lord give them strength in these times. And we will all come together, God willing, to make sure that we give him the kind of send-off. To the whole family, children, my brother, Brother Rodney, Sister Renee, Renata, all the siblings, be strong. Your father has paid his dues to Ghana sport, and we will celebrate him indeed.

0: Well, you're still here on the Joy Sports Link on Joy 99.7 FM. And this is the show where we've got a whole cocktail to serve you this afternoon. We're moving on to another issue very briefly. You do remember that earlier today during Newsfile, there was an elaborate conversation around the ongoing investigation into the alleged visa racketeering, into the FIFA World Cup that was just organized in the United States, in Canada, and in Mexico. And so the situation is that as a result of the initial, allegations that have been made, the President of the Republic, through the Minister, have asked the Director General of the National Sports Authority to step aside. But of course, a Member of Parliament, Honorable Vincent Asifwa, a Member of the Opposition, also staged a news conference earlier in the week and put a few facts that he believe are as true, are verified facts across. And of course, he was a guest this morning on Newsfile. Now, what he has brought forth is that there's a lot more information that we all need to consider when it comes to this matter. But of course, would like to just have a quick conversation with the lawyer for Yao Ampofo-Ankrah, Lawyer Jerry Avenogbo. Now, he's joined us to make some clarifications here and there. He put out a release yesterday because of some of the feedback and some of the stimulus that is running around in the media space. Thank you very much, Lawyer Jerry Avenogbo. We're grateful to have you here on the show, my brother.
1: Bro, how are you doing?
0: Great. Thank you so much.
1: Super.
0: So we had a conversation with your client immediately after, he was asked to step aside. And, subsequent to that, we have had all sorts of commentaries in the media space. We've had the Honourable Member of Parliament also make some more allegations to point to some negligence and some, deliberate actions that put them, that opened them up for criminal prosecution. Now, where do you stand in all of this, and what's your reaction to all the things you've seen? Things that have been written, on the internet and in our newspapers, the kinds of commentaries that have been done on this matter so far.
1: You know, people have opinion, but the fact, if an allegation.
0: Jerry, can you kindly reposition? I think we're getting some breaks in your line.
1: Oh, hello.
0: Very well, I can hear you now. Please go ahead.
1: Okay, so I think the phone was on the speaker. That's why. So an allegation is out, and if you leave it in the public, I'm sure everybody will throw their opinions and they'll navigate it differently. But the fact is that being a country where there are structures and institutions that exist to ensure that allegations are investigated, and if you're found to be in the negative, you are dealt with, and if you're found to be in the positive, you are elevated. This whole matter has been thrown to that department, which is the CID. And for the past 4 weeks, we've been in and out and in and out of that office. We've been going through some rigorous, incredible investigative processes that is revealing things to the prosecution, that is the police. We have cooperated, we are still cooperating, and we will cooperate anytime they call us. So we believe that the police have an understanding of this matter, super clear. We would not attempt to deal with what is in the media because that is what they're entitled to. But one thing I can say for sure and for certain is that my client has not associated with any human being by way of collecting any type of money, whatever currency there is, whatever situation there is, to secure any visa for anyone. Now, the company that is mandated to activate visas or perform certified things with FIFA and everything in America, that's USA and Canada. It's called Tribe. That company is legit and established and has that certification to do what it's supposed to do. And so the U.S. Embassy introduced that company to Yao and to my client and all other people. I'm sure the sports minister also mentioned it, because I heard him say that as well, because I've known that. So everything that has to do with visa is connected to institutions, you know, with the requisite powers to make it happen. And that is all we followed. I do not know what happened behind or whatever, and I'm not here to say, but I want it to be on record repeatedly that my client has got nothing to do with what is happening. He only did his job as a boss of NSA. And if something happened in his blind side, that will be dealt with, I'm sure, will be revealed to the police. Anything will happen, we don't know. But we're in the positive, and we haven't done anything that is being propelled in the media currently.
0: Very well. Very well, Jerry. We're grateful to you. And I guess that would leave it here, because obviously the kinds of details that ordinarily the very inquisitive ear would want to get into are not things that we can discuss, because there is an ongoing investigation.
1: True, right or wrong? True. Yeah.
0: Very well. So we'll be monitoring the space, and if we need to have another conversation, we definitely will.
1: Definitely. And thank you very much for having me.
0: Thank you so much.
1: All right.
0: Jerry Avenogbo is lawyer for Mr. Yao Ampofo-Ankrah, who is the suspended director general of the National Sports Authority. We're still here on the Joy Sports Link on Joy 99.7 FM. Let's get into some more conversations here.

Well, remember that your messages are very, very welcome here on the show. It's, yeah, it's the usual. You do know it, don't you? It's 055-111-1997. 055-111-1997. Remember, we're also streaming live on YouTube. Greetings to all of our friends who are joining us from different parts of the world.

0: All right, so it's time to get into what we should see as the way forward. So by default, the performances of the Black Stars in the last month got everybody thinking, got everybody talking. It got everybody doing an assessment of the state of our administration, especially football at the Ghana Football Association, the state of our infrastructure across board, and really the kind of competition we are putting, out there under the flag of Ghana. And so this afternoon, I just gathered some good friends from around the world whom you've been used to over the years to try to help us to, start getting our minds towards what should be solutions. If you followed me all of these years, there's one thing you'd know me for. When we criticize, when we give feedback, we should also give some good solutions as well. Because the solutions are what will get us there. Well, so joining me from the United Kingdom is Coach Kwejo Ejejima. They call him Passionate Man. He's a sports analyst. He's regular on our platform. Lawyer Sami Bartel, he's a journalist and also a lawyer in the telecommunications space. And of course, Dr. Julian Mills Beale. I know you haven't seen and heard from him in a while. He's an international sports and engineering consultant from the United States of America, joining us from across. Yeah, I know you remember him from the days of, Metro TV. Yeah. That afternoon sports show, yeah. I'll say the gentlemen join me here this afternoon as we delve into our main conversation. It's 2 minutes past 1 p.m. here on the Joy Sports Link on Joy 99.7 FM. Gentlemen, it's great to have you around. And I'm very sure that, this whole conversation getting sparked up by the Black Stars goes to indicate something, that when the Black Stars do well, it sort of has some indirect, calm nerve situation on the fans, irrespective of whether you are in tennis or you are in table tennis. When they don't do well, it's the opposite. Correct me if I'm wrong. Julian, good to have you on the show. Let's have your take on that one.
1: Yeah, thank you, Nat. And greetings to my fellow brothers, Kwejo Ejejima and Sami Bartel. I haven't spoken in radio for some time now. Nat, you hit the nail right on the head. There's a connection between the emotional state of a country and how its sports trajectory travels in terms of performance. And for the Black Stars, it's like an umbilical cord tied to the emotions of Ghanaians. And for some time now, it's been on a roller coaster. And anytime the Black Stars perform really well, you can see the heartbeat of the nation is always at the apex level. Now, for some time now, it's been, if you look at the FIFA rankings for the past 6 to 7 years, we've been hovering around the 50th, the 62nd, the 77th, the 70th, that's not where Ghana needs to be. So it's about time we rise up as a nation, put our hands and heart to the wheel, and then make sure that we stake our claim rightfully where Ghana belongs.
0: Very well. Let's go to you, Sami. Sami, these results that were recorded in the qualifiers, there are those who said, well, they were not too surprised. There are those who also said they were very surprised. I actually had a conversation with a friend who said he had another Gambian friend who was even begging that we don't hammer too many goals in there. But guess what? It was the opposite, Sami.
2: Yeah, it was. I think, the Gambia results was not an isolated result. It was just the latest humiliation in a series of humiliations that had been mounting and that had been building up. And it's by no means the worst results we have seen from a Ghana national team in recent years. I mean, this is rock bottom, but we have been rock bottom before. Everybody remembers when we didn't qualify for the 2004 African Cup of Nations, and everybody thought this is the end for us. You know, in the 80s, after we won the 82 tournament and we went to Bouaké in 1984, we didn't qualify until 1992. So it's not that we've not been here before. It's the circumstances. It's the rhetoric. It's the sloganism and the posh dreams that have been sold to us. So a lot of the anger from people is from broken hearts because of unfulfilled promises from this game changer era. So it's part of the problem. Too many promises made, too many rash decisions, and the returns on it are so paltry and so far below the expectation that this is what has really incensed a lot of people. Throw in the fact that there hasn't been a certain lack of a sense of accountability. When was the last time you heard the FA president lift up his hands to say, guys, this is bad. This is not what we planned for. It's turned out this way. Please just bear with us. Forgive us. We will do better. We are working on it. So that connection doesn't exist. And so people will get angry that there are a group of people who take no orders from anybody, who do narrow stakeholder engagements and seem to know it all and think they know it all and never account for anything. And then they are not getting it wrong. They are not getting it right. So these are the key things. I remember the day after the Ghana, you know, the immediately after the Gambia game, there was a lot of anger and consternation. The day after, the anger gave way to concern. I remember meeting someone who asked me, do you think we can still qualify? And when he asked me that question, I could only come to one conclusion. That is true, the fans are angry and disengaged, as the leadership is also disengaged. But they really care. It's just that they've come to the conclusion that the system as it is now cannot fix the problem. And so they are just tired. Not.
3: Interesting thoughts you've brought there. Let's take the thoughts of Kwejo in the UK. I mean, he has a very fine, you know, angle that he comes from, interacts with the players, watches some of them, you know, on a weekly basis, for especially for those who are playing in the English Premier League, follows these tournaments, comes back home, gauges the views of the fans. And it's like sometimes you see the thing go down, you see the train derail, but you can't control it. And this is where we are. This is where we are. Kwejo?
4: Yes, Nat, a warm good afternoon to you and also my co-panelists and all the listeners as well. I think my two colleagues have already said quite a lot in a very short space of time. And I think the problem we're facing now is systematic and it's been reoccurring over the years. And until we are very bold enough to be able to face these issues screwed on, I think we're always going to beat around the bush. The crux of the matter is that this current FA has also compounded to previous mistakes that were done by previous FAs. But this current FA is taking it to the next level only because for the last 7 years, the statistics are right there. We fail to qualify for tournament after tournament. And even when we do qualify, we do know we're not going anywhere. So it's a fact. And whether you like this current administration or not, isn't the issue. The fact is that if the FA and the current administration has failed, proportionally, or when you strike a percentage of 100% and you look at how much percentage this FA has achieved and has underachieved, it's quite obvious that the FA has failed. And so if we look at it from that perspective, and we're not calling the shot on who has to be ousted, and we look forward to the future, you know, like my brother Patel said before, there has been bottom, you know, we've fallen bottom before, but we've always picked ourselves up with the right direction, with right leadership. And I think the only way to look forward from here is the right leadership. And I cannot see this FA do well with any other coach that comes under this current regime. And it's a fact. That's why we've changed over six coaches, and you know, even bringing Kosi up Otuadu again for the seventh time. So I don't think the way forward is clearly under this FA, because they've exhausted all they could do. And I think we need a new sense of direction, new sense of leadership to be able to steer the wheels into a perfect place. Other than that, we will keep coming back to the same spot and talk about the same issue over and over again.
3: Yeah, talk about the same issue over and over again. It's something that you know, I'm very accustomed to, because I've seen this. Like you said, it will happen, and we keep doing the same things, and so the same problems keep popping up. And it's interesting to note that during a period like this, all of these are being compounded with this unfortunate visa scandal. And as we've all learned, there are investigations that are being conducted by the Criminal Investigation Department of the Ghana Police Service. We heard the commentary. For those of you who monitored Newsfile earlier today, you heard, you know, the information that was put out. When the investigation is completed, would know which part of the information is verified, which is inaccurate, and all of that. But for us, I want to go around the table again. For us, what will be the lesson? You know, what will be the lesson? I mean, for yourself, Julian and Kwejo, you are in the diaspora and you know these stories so well. And especially for you, Sami, as well. We travel back and forth and we know, you know, the sociocultural element of this particular thing, where there's a tournament as big as the World Cup and everybody wants to be there. And then people who are in authority are put under a certain level of pressure and all of these things happen. We're far away from the determination of the investigation and what the result will be. But what for you are the early lessons that people should learn? Because this is not the first time. I mean, we saw Australia come and go. Today it's USA and Canada. Let's begin with you, Julian.
1: Yeah, Nat, I think that, you see, the way we handle sports and football as a micro set of the whole sports ecosystem is a problem in Ghana, because I mean, even right down from top leadership in terms of political leadership all the way to the ordinary man on the street, I mean, we have not derived the maximum benefits of soccer. Why is it that when it only comes to tournaments, that's when you have people, you know, moving and juggling the pieces here and there just to be at the World Cup? It is just one event out of the whole yearly cycle of football ecosystem activities. And I think that the GFA, the Ministry of Youth and Sports, and I will even rope in Parliament, if we are really serious as a country, not, we can derive maximum benefits like Morocco is doing, like Senegal is doing. I'll give you a tip of the iceberg. I mean, people every now and then talk about Morocco's meteoric rise on the world football front. This is due to the underpinnings of Office Cherifion, the phosphate called OCP. OCP is a phosphate-derived fertilizer company in Morocco. And what the Moroccan government did was, they said, hey, guys, I mean, you are the bedrock of our economic development. Why don't we tap into your resources to develop our football? So they partnered with the Moroccan Football Federation to develop basic infrastructure. Now, if I talk about infrastructure, you're looking at developing small-sized stadia and also the standard-sized stadia, because both of them have what they serve in terms of player development. So OCP came up to fund most of the pitches you see in Morocco at the community-based levels and all around the country. I mean, these are things we can do. Now, it shouldn't be for us to sit and wait for a World Cup event, an Olympic event, before emotions rise and like, hey, guys, let's put our hands to the wheel and then what? Go in and watch those tournaments and come back home. And there are so many lessons. If you look at the Moroccan model, it pales in comparison with the Senegal model. Now, Nat, look at the performance of Senegalese teams in the CAF tournament. They are not doing well, are they? But then Senegal has derived a model which is based on what? Academy system. So even though their clubs are not doing well, Jean de Arc, who played Accra Hatovok some years back, they're not doing so well. Senegal is maximizing their potential of what player development. And this is where players who have played the national team of France, like Patrick Vieira, they come in, they cooperate with the FA, and they develop what? A lot of academies around, dotted around Senegal and Dakar, to be specific. Bernard Lima, who played for the French national team, they've all helped. So when everybody contributes their quota, led or spearheaded by the FA, we wouldn't have to wait for a World Cup for people to be, you know, jostling here and there to get a visa to go and watch the World Cup. But we will see that the whole ecosystem benefits of what? Of soccer or football will be maximized. Now, look at even our local leagues. The last time I was monitoring a game in the local league right from here, and I could see a pitch that was flooded with water, about half an inch, and people were still playing on that pitch. What does it tell you? It tells you that we don't take soccer serious. We talk about soccer or sports being business, but our daily activities is not making us derive the maximum benefits. And these are things that I think the Ministry of Youth and Sports should now, be very now, proactive now and make and sure that the whole soccer ecosystem hits hard at the FA. Make sure that, I mean, things like player development tactics or scrutiny is up on the high. I mean, I had a friend in Los Angeles, and we do a lot of player data analytics and stuff like that. And he was asking me, why is John Pentel missing from the Ghana World Cup squad? Because if you take statistic and scientific data, among the top performing players, Ghanaian players in the diaspora, the first five or six Joseph Pentel will be in there. So how come such a player is not going to the World Cup and you have other substitute players filling in their place? And then when we came to the micro analysis of the game against Colombia, Nat, we were exposed, because when the fundamentals of your player selection is faulted, a very competitive team will expose you. So you see that when Semenya got injured and we had to bring in Ali Dusadu at their full right back, he wasn't up to the task, because the fundamentals of our player selection is flawed, including all other things that the FA is doing. So we're not dealing with treating the football ecosystem really well, but then we expect to get the derived result. And that has led us into all these micro crack areas of our soccer ecosystem, including, of course, this visa scandal.
3: Mm. Now, it's interesting you mention, the OCP and their collaboration with the Moroccan Football Federation. I visited Morocco. I've been in Morocco at least 2 to 3 times in the last 3 years. And I visited the Mohammed VI University, which is a center for major research for fertilizer, and soil analysis. And it's interesting. It's interesting to note that, even in the university, OCP is collaborating to build some amazing sporting infrastructure, This is just at the level of that tertiary institution. And that just tells you how much investment they are ready to make all of these happen. And of course, now Morocco obviously is the standard when it comes to looking forward to becoming a major talking point or a big player within the bigger ecosystem of sport around the world. Now let's come to you, Kwejo, and get to understand, from your end, what it is that, I mean, and from the social-cultural point of view as well, there are issues of immigration, there are issues of, just taking advantage of the situation and just getting out of the system. And sport or the World Cup then presents that opportunity. And because of that, people just go knocking on the doors of people in power, wanting visas and all of that. And today, we're here again, having to go through yet another scandal. Unfortunate, isn't it?
4: Well, quite unfortunate, Nat. But it's nothing new to the system in African countries qualifying. And Ghana is no exceptional either. So I just think that once the nation qualifies for the World Cup, I'm sure there's quite a lot of journalists that perhaps have never traveled outside. But obviously, Ghana making it to the World Cup also opened the opportunity for people to travel around. So it's not the issue, really, is not about the traveling. The issue really, I don't think, is too much about the visa acquisitions. But the problem here is who is trying to take advantage of what? That is the issue. Because if consistently you have an FA who tournament after tournament qualifies for a tournament, never gets accounted for, doesn't account to nobody, they see the advantage and opportunity also as the time and the season where Ghana qualifies for the World Cup. And then it's a very, it's like a harvest season where they're going to sell tickets, you know, through the back door, where they're going to get visas for people through the back door. So clearly, it's a domino effect. The domino effect is we cannot let that business bypass us if we don't qualify for the World Cup, knowing that we're going to reap a lot out of indigenous Ghanaians who are desperate to travel. So that is the crux of the matter. If football in Ghana systematically, if the youth teams, if every stage of our football is beginning to function well and the ministry is playing its role as it's supposed to, if young boys and girls are hopeful that sports can actually take them to the next level, then the quest to travel, the quest to go and never come back, the quest to be eager to pay for a visa to travel will be minimized. It's not going to be eradicated, but it's always going to be minimized. But the problem we're facing is that there are a lot of people who are, you know, living in tough situations and conditions and see that opportunity as a chance to travel. I mean, we've had that in Japan 93, Australia 93, Ecuador 95, all the way to Egypt 97, coming down tournament after tournament. It always happens. So my problem not is with the fact that I think and I believe that Honourable Minister Kofi Adams, you know, he's not really, really, adequate enough to do his job, because he is one of the problems that the nation is facing. Why? Because, you know, ministers are supposed to enforce policies, and if they know about the ministry very well, they will lead with a sense of direction that will transform, not to compound. So all the various agencies, you can talk about the NSA, the GFA, you can talk about everything. We saw the difference when Honorable Nilante van der Poel took in charge. There was accountability. There was a certain scheme and structure that somebody was accounting to this. He was asking the most important questions. And he was also consistently asking, probing, why do we need this? Why don't we need this? How many times have we seen ministers come and go and also conform with the FAs, conform with the various agencies to connive? So the problem is actually coming from the leadership. And this is why we are where we are. It's quite embarrassing. If you sit where we sit now outside Ghana and look at the talent and look at the prospects Ghana football has, and yet we are not able to get to where we are because there's a sort of conformity. There's also a sort of alignment from the ministry to the FA, to the various agencies. And so it's very, very sad when you sit here. It's gotten to a point where I think that, and it's quite shameful not to find a minister come out and say that I'm putting up a 5-man committee to go and look for a coach. That is the job of the GFA. That is the job of the GFA. If this GFA cannot do its work, the minister, his duty is only there to push for infrastructure, is only to put the framework for sports in general. Why has the minister been limited only to football alone? So yeah, Kwejo, clearly,
0: Kwejo,
4: there's a problem from the top.
0: Yeah, let me ask. You know, this question about the involvement of the ministry always comes up. And the simple answer is that they are a major stakeholder. Yes, by the organogram and by the doings of international sport and its membership, the Ghana FA is a member of FIFA, a member of CAF as well. However, the various jurisdictions within which these FAs operate also have, a collaborative, relationship, because of which, when it comes to the selection of the coach,
3: they would want to make an input here and there.
4: Absolutely. I do agree with you on that purpose and in that direction. And I think that because obviously the Ghana government also funds them, how much, you know, these coaches and managers are receiving and getting the salaries. So they, the Ghana government, representing the people of Ghana, also have a great sense of interest. But the problem we have is when you have a minister who's giving update on players, who's injured, who could play, who couldn't play. When you have a minister who consistently keep approving fans for a failed and unaccountable FA, that is a question mark. That it's something that every ordinary Ghanaian should be able to question that. When you have a minister who is not questioning why our local leagues are not functioning well, why there isn't much money why our pitches are not being funded, and the concentration is on the GFA, there has to be questions. These questions need to be answered, and I think that we should be fair and we should be very honest with ourselves as Ghanaians. Do we really, really, really want to save Ghana football? If we want to save Ghana football, then we should start asking the most important questions. What are the things to do? You and I know the things that we have to do. We need to increase more sports in schools. We need to invest in infrastructure. We need to build enthusiasm, give young boys and girls hope. As we speak now, there's no hope, because if the way the ministry is going and aligning with the GFA in that way, in that direction, and our chief FA, and the ministry hasn't taken a stance against the structure or the systematic problem that is going on and is not ready to change these systems, not, we are going to face a problem. Now, I'll give you a quick scenario here in the UK. Most people that become football players here, for example, or athletes here, are identified in schools, because the system is such that on every single level, you can just point out and tell who is rising through the ranks. Teachers are doing recommendations, sports teachers, we're doing barrel sports. And so throughout every barrel, when schools get to meet, from high schools to primary schools to secondary schools to sit forms, they just know who is rising. And every team in a particular area, for example, if you go Newham, where you've got West Ham, they have people that are linked to these schools, and they are beginning to tap these young talents. Once they go to school, they still come back to academy. Maybe we cannot do the same in Ghana, but what we can't do is we can't give a clear pathway in these schools to be able to get to the end. If we don't do this now, this is going to be a problem that will keep reoccurring.
3: Problems that reoccur. Well, talk about problems that reoccur. We have a sports ministry that over the course of time and over the decades has had one challenge or the other in the midst of all the achievements that are made. So you're looking at scenarios where, you know, a national team traveled and an amount of money meant to pay bonuses of the national team, specifically $40,000, was lost. A minister, had to pay the price for that during that period. These visa scandals, I mean, this is not the first time we're hearing of one. The last time we heard of it, it was the games in Australia. And so for you, Sammy, from your point of view, looking at this with a very legal eye, what would you start saying to all persons who want to come and serve in public office, especially in the sports sector, whose work would have something to do with mass foreign travel, for coordinating with embassies for teams to travel, for fans to travel, for major events? And this is not only football, okay? What would you say to those aspiring to get into that space to serve? Because this just looks like one problem that will be rearing its head from time to time.
2: That wants me to diagnose a sickness that has afflicted many people for years when they have taken public office, and you would wonder why there are no lessons. Again, I'm speaking without prejudice to what is going on, and not going to be specific about anybody, but I just, and Kojo, thank you for hitting some really high notes with the submissions that you made. So Nat, look, it's a very difficult place to be, because primarily the line between governance and politics in this country is blurred. And mass sports participation, especially when it has to do with international travel, has financial dimensions that always leads to this financial mismanagement. There's also the administrative overlap between the states and sports authorities, particularly football. When it comes to football, I like to say it's the seduction of football when football qualifies for international tournaments. Looks like all proper senses of governance, of separation of powers, of controls, tend to be blurred or suspended when we qualify, because everybody wants in on this. And you can see that through everything that has happened. And this is not specific to football alone, but because football is a cash cow, and football and World Cup and related undertakings are so massive, the state invariably gets directly involved. Kojo did mention, and it's true, that the ministerial portfolio is supposed to be more strategic, elevated to the policy level, supposed to promote sports, policy formulation, infrastructure provision, international representation. They are supposed to facilitate and coordinate Ghana's participation. And then there's a sector oversight. Now, when the person supposed to perform this role, the institution, descends into the arena of chaos, or then becomes so embedded in the process of facilitating this thing, then the issue becomes, who is watching who? And do you have a maker-checker system? Do you have someone who holds who to accountability, especially if we take decisions together? And please, let's not belittle the scope of it at all, because you do remember that before this World Cup even took place, there was an 11-member ministerial oversight committee that was inaugurated by the chief of staff that had various people, because we said this was not just a football undertaking, it was a tourism undertaking. So it had cabinet ministers, they had the FA president, and it had some other prominent people who were all part of this. Now, apart from this 11-member committee, there were subcommittees that were also instituted. So that's just to give you an idea of how massive an undertaking like the World Cup is. And it is in the process of doing this, and sometimes I feel for people in authority, and that's why I think that it takes some level of strength to say no to a lot of proposals that come, because there will be a lot of proposals that are made to you that we can do this, we can do this, we can facilitate this, we can do this. Invariably as well, because politicians are involved and they may have made representation or promises to people who could also travel and all of that. All through the years, we've seen that then you have non-sports people or people who are not eligible attempting to go. Even for journalists, they'll tell you that people come and say, Charlie, do you have any deal? Do you have any deal that I can hop onto to go to this World Cup or that? So it takes people of really strong character to say, I don't, and there's nothing I can do for you, especially when people are offering inducements and money and all of that. So there are many things that happen. There are many people that get on board and try to benefit from all of that. And again, I say that it's the strength of the governance process and people's ability to say, no, this is what it is. And then people's willingness to scrutinize everything that goes out. And again, let me admit, there would be the other forces at stake. If you are in a ruling government, there'll be party people, there might even be members of parliament who want quotas and all of that happening. So it really takes very strong characters, people who have seen everything that's happened and said, this is not going to happen, and say, this is where we draw the line. But that's where the responsibilities and the oversight and the monitoring must be very clearly delineated. And very often, it is not. And you see that when this is where we draw the line. But that's where the responsibilities and the oversight and the monitoring

0: waiting to be exposed, or seems to be a corrupt venture waiting to be exposed. So it's really only the people who are in these offices who can exercise the necessary rigor and the necessary caution when it comes to this. And this is what's expected of public officials. And so I'd expect that this is what they will do. Now, why do we keep repeating these things? It's difficult to tell, but again, there's the element of the mixture of politics with governance and then sports. I mean, to an extent that even some of the associations have very partisan politics people who are involved in the running of this. And so whenever these come, sometimes it's hard for them to be held accountable by their principals because of who they are and the influences that they have. So really, it's about good governance and accountability, and we don't tend to see a lot of it. And it's repeated itself for so long that I think that this has to be at a presidential level to say that we cannot afford to have these things happen again. We cannot even afford to have a whiff of it after the tournament has happened, because all I've heard so far are attempts to explain that things don't mean what they really seem to mean, but it should never even have reached this far if everything was being scrutinized and things were being done as they are. And so for me, that's the key thing. There are patterns that run through all our international tournaments and the things that have gone wrong. There's a dispute, but principally the states and then the federation involvement, the logistical issues, and the inadequate accountability mechanisms. And I think that's where I will end this. It's because for each of these so-called scandals or controversies that have happened, committees have been set up, or there have been some sort of investigations. But these commissions of inquiry, post-tournament audits, frequently point out issues that are never implemented thoroughly. Some reports are never even shared. Some may sit in parliament, some may sit in government. So the systemic reforms and the strict prosecutions that will ensure that these patterns do not resurface are where we miss it. And so you can't expect to be doing the same thing and expect different results if you are not implementing the recommendations that you spend a lot of money and time trying to put together. And it's about time we try to do that and hold people accountable.
1: Well, Sammy Battles there. If you just joined us, we're here on the Joy Sports Link on Joy 99.7 FM. We are doing a bit of an analysis or a look back at things that have happened over the past last fortnight, and where it puts us in terms of how we're planning for the future and how we're, hoping to set systems in place so that we don't continuously make some of these blunders. Sammy Battles, whom you just heard, has been making, this submission around administration and how successive administrations need to start learning from all of these mistakes, because they are becoming one too many, and it just goes like a song that is being sung and everybody's just waiting to get to the chorus so everybody can sing. Unexpected situation where somebody goes into office in a specific sector and it is expected that by a certain time a certain kind of scandal would have happened to get them out of office or otherwise. Your messages are very welcome. Remember, it's 055-111-1997, 055-111-1997. Get your messages through to us. Let's have this conversation together. Nat, Kojo is perfectly right. Both the sports minister and the entire leadership of the FA are a complete failure. For as long as they remain in charge of our football, nothing will change. This is from Prosper in Dakuman. Thank you very much. It's 055-111-1997. 055-111-1997. We're looking at the situation of the FA, and everybody is singing the same chorus. Okay, the top, the FA must go, the FA must go, the FA must go. And it is very much tied to our fortunes in this particular AFCON qualifier, where if Ghana does not qualify, then it means it's a complete goodbye for the current leadership of the FA. First of all, I mean, let's start doing a bit of analysis. It doesn't look good at all. But from where we all sit, do we see any light at the end of the tunnel, one way or the other? Look at the possible scenarios. Unfortunately, we have to have this conversation because it matters. And if Ghana doesn't qualify a second time running as well, it will spark another conversation about our

0: failures. Let me begin with you, Julian.
1: Nat, I think that I wouldn't want us to focus entirely on the Black Stars, because if you look at all the national teams, under 17, under 20, under 23, there seem to be a similar trajectory in terms of our performance. But you see, because the Black Stars is the apex of everything we do as a football nation, the over-concentration has been on the Black Stars. And for their qualification, I wouldn't say we should, you know, focus on the Black Stars qualifying or not. We should rather look at developing the whole football ecosystem really well to the ranks, and then the Black Stars would tend to benefit. Now, let's have a structure in terms of a development plan. Now, Kurt has been in the saddle for almost 7 years. If Kurt had a five-year development plan, that five-year development plan would have reached its peak point as of now, maybe sometime last year. And then we ask ourselves, what are the key performance indices that measure Kurt's success? I was telling somebody that if Kurt were to be the CEO of any institution, any corporate institution, he wouldn't have survived. So how come then he's the head of the Football Association and he's surviving all these failures? So clearly, let's look at the piecemeal U17, U20, U23, all these ranks, we have failed. And we are seeing the picture now come out clearly in the Black Stars' performance. You see, we tend to sometimes relegate some things to the background. Let me give you a clear picture. Pick the Black Stars' performances over the last 15 games. Watch each tape clearly of how the Black Stars play. It will tell you that once upon a time, there's going to be a doomsday at the Accra Sports Stadium, because we've been playing badly successively each and every time. And then we've been hiding under certain run-of-the-mill performances and then thinking that the team is okay. So it was only a matter of time that the team was going to visit us at the Accra Sports Stadium and then disgrace us. You see, modern football has changed so much that it doesn't matter how much you fill a stadium to full capacity. Otherwise, Germany wouldn't have disgraced Brazil by 7-1 and other disgraceful performances of home teams. So let's make sure that this is not the time to put a committee together, select a Black Star coach. We need a surgical treatment of the Black Stars of the U17, U20, U23. Come up with a vision, come up with a plan. And all that plan needs to have is every stakeholder plug in the pieces. But you see, the Football Association, the executive committee of the Black Stars and of the Football Association, the EXCO, I blame them so much, because all that is going on, we have seasoned people who know football. Nat, you and I know that some of the people in there in the EXCO committee have institutional knowledge of Ghana football for so many years. For them to sit and make sure that we come to this minimum level of our performances of our Black Stars, I really am very disappointed in some of them. And I think let's not focus on getting a coach for the Black Stars. Let's institute a committee that looks at the full picture of soccer development or football development, because there's so many things that is not going well with our football. I'll give you an example. Anytime you watch our local league, I've been watching the local league, monitoring some of them from here. Watch the local league, Nat, very carefully. Do a surgical treatment of the games. When a player passes a ball from one end to the other within a 30-yard distance, see how many times the ball bounces on the pitch. How can a player develop close control, close ball, tactical awareness with such uneven pitches scattered all around the country? So, Nat, it's not only a picture of looking for the Black Stars qualifying for the next AFCON, but we need a surgical treatment of our football right through the ranks. If I ask any of my panelists for them to name the top three players of under 17, under 20, under 23 for the past 5-6 years, it's going to be a problem. Because we haven't nurtured or developed any seasoned players like we used to do. And we are now feeling the pinch. But it's been shaping up nicely. And that is what the crescendo bared us in the face when Gambia beat us 4-2. It was only a matter of time that it was going to happen.
0: Kwejo, let's talk a bit of developmental football since Julian has, taken us into that space. Developmental football becomes everything. And I always refer to the late 80s into the 90s where Ghana saw some of its brightest and biggest days. We had a system called Colts, and it became a feeder for the juvenile national team recruitment. Now the world has gravitated towards the establishment of academies. From where you sit, how well do you think we have embraced the idea of running academies with proper curricula who have, who have the means to give or feed the plans of the Football Association when it comes to recruitment into that juvenile system so that they can progress from there to the other teams and let us have a strong senior national team?
1: Why not? I think that our approach to youth development in football has to be very intentional. And if we're not that much intentional about it, then obviously we will cause quite a lot of problems for ourselves. Clearly, I blame a section of some of us journalists also that, sit on different platforms and always seems to focus the dial on the Black Stars. Because you know why? We are part of the problem as well that is preaching the Black Stars to the general masses whilst we're not focusing on the bigger picture. Because most of these football teams and countries that are doing great that we want to replicate here, they focus on youth football, they focus on the various leagues and different structures. And so for me, I think that when the Black Stars qualify, it looks as if, every football situation in Ghana is solved. I've always said that any FA that comes to Ghana and his focus is not on the league and youth football is already corrupt. Before he starts his tenure, he's already corrupt. Because anybody that knows and understands football and is well indulged in Ghana football should focus on the grassroots football. We've always said this, but now how do we start this? We've sunk so low now, we need to encourage schools where these young people are coming through, because you and I know there's free education in Ghana, there's all these policies for education in Ghana, so we need to start creating tournaments in schools. We need to start playing into colleges, into schools. Let's create that tension, that passion. Let people begin to acknowledge certain players even when they're not in the same school. So let that euphoria starts building all the way from these schools. And once we start building it from there, there is that hope, there's that ambition. But of course, it has to be led with a clear policy. The system we do have in Ghana now is that we have a bunch of club owners who, take 2-3 players here and there to the youth teams. So there's no chance for any player that is a good footballer in schools that is going to come through. So we need a clear sense of leadership, one that loves football, cares about football, and is ready to sacrifice for Ghana. And if we don't have that, and with the current system we do have now where, club owners are into the FA with 4 clubs, 5 clubs, and all these type of things we do have, that is going to consistently destroy our football because there's going to be monopoly, and there's going to be nepotism. And I think that going forward, if we really, really, really care about our football, it starts with leadership. That's why I keep repeating the FA, the FA, the FA. This FA needs to give way. We need a new crop of leaders who are very, very much concerned about our football. Then we can start building from the grassroots. Coast football can never repeat itself as it was before, because it's a modern world, a lot of things have changed. So there are academies now. How do we translate these academies into national assets? There has to be a policy where the government also comes into the framework and support. And then from there, we can gradually begin to build from there. There's no, you go to Brazil, and there are football academies in Brazil.
2: You know, before back in the day, Brazil had codes like we did, but times have changed. And so I think our policies need to change how we manage football from the grassroots to the top level. But with this current FA, you can bring loving Jesus Christ there is never going to work until they give way. Because clearly, their sense of direction is to sell players, make money off the Black Stars. They don't care about the league as long as the club owners are able to feed their players into their youth teams and sell them to a team in Belgium or France or UK or anywhere, they're quite satisfied. So they support the agenda. So I think that we need to first of all, bring a leadership structure that will be able to separate the league from the FA so that they can both operate independently. And then we'll be able to take charge of our grassroots football. And then with the government policies, coaches, you know, training consistently, we give ourselves about 4 to 5 years or 6 years, we will finally begin to see the fruits of what we sow. Other than that, with this system, we can change coaches, bring the new man in there. Look, we've always been excused with our football when we qualify for AFCONs or tournaments. And after we come back, the system just goes back again. So clearly, the system is not about qualification. There is a systematic, deeper problem. And if it's a deep problem, we need to solve it from the base. If we don't solve it from the base, it was going to be error.
1: And let me add to what my brother...
0: Go ahead, Julian.
1: Stated.
0: Go ahead.
1: We all know about Mikel Arteta. We know about Iraola. We know about Xavi Alonso. We know about Unai Emery. Now, in the Basque region of Spain is an amateur team called Antiguo Quirol El Katia, okay? Now, all these coaches had their training from that Basque region, of course, including Luis Enrique. So if we are to develop youth football, and I'm glad my brother mentioned that coach football as it used to be cannot be modeled the same way in present era, because juvenile clubs, academy clubs now are springing up every here and then. But we ask ourselves, what is our football philosophy? What is our football DNA? Now, the GFA contracted Bernard Lippert to develop a football DNA. Now, if things were to be well jigsawed, if we are getting a national team coach, that national team coach should play along that football DNA, so-called football DNA developed by Bernard Lippert. So that at every point in time, U17, U20, U23, we would develop coaches to model our players along that football DNA. But that's not what we see. So it's very much important that we identify a football philosophy, make sure that at the technical level, our coaches are developing players along that football DNA. And then everything will peak together perfectly well at the Black Stars level. Unfortunately now, the focus or the over-concentration has been on the Black Stars because that's where, you know, the honeycomb is, the juices are that people want to benefit from. But if we really want to structure our football very well, this GFA has to give way. And the executive committee, I think they are not providing a good platform for the GFA to perform. Because with all that has gone on in the last 6 or 7 years, how do you then convince anybody that Kerto Kriku needs a third term? I will emphasize again that if Kerto were to be the CEO of any corporate institution, he wouldn't stand the test of any assessment with fire at his feet.
0: Mm. Well, with all of this said, we're getting ourselves to the finish line now. And let's just get quick final comments. You know, sometimes you sit back and you look at the situation and you're asking yourself, do we have any hope? In a minute each, maybe we'll go around the table again. Okay, let me begin with you, Julian, since you're the last person who spoke. Yeah. In a minute each, yes.
1: You see, Nat, the football ecosystem has many derived benefits that trickle down to the ordinary woman selling Kelly Willy on the street. So we cannot give up hope. But then we have to make sure that for every system or model for football that we develop as an ecosystem, every stakeholder needs to benefit. the woman who sells at the Accra Sports Stadium, the one who sells the jerseys, the football club managers themselves, and the journalists, you also benefit. Everybody needs to benefit. If we develop a system that leaves out somebody or any stakeholder, we're not going to reap or derive the maximum benefit. So, yes, we need to hoist the flag of hope, but then we have to really make sure that everybody is inclusive. And that philosophy, that underlying philosophy whereby there's something called football people, if we continue on that trajectory, I'm sorry, but I wouldn't be a prophet of doom, but Ghana football ain't going anywhere.
0: All right, Kwejo, in the next minute, your final thoughts.
2: Matt, you know, we can't give up on hope. So I think that there's still hope for Ghana football. As long as we're the young boys and girls coming through, there's always going to be hope. I think that I would entreat the government also to step in now and help the framework and accountability. Who accounts to who? Who accounts to what? If we don't do this, not, I don't think that we're going to go where we have to be. So there's hope. People still pushing football agenda in Ghana, trying to encourage people with nothing, even, you know, to get them playing. And so there's still hope. With all the problems, we see these teams still trying to play, some of the players trying to play, because they're looking up to a brighter future. So, I mean, there's hope. So let's just keep encouraging. Let's entreat the government to also play a big part. And hopefully our football can be turned around.
0: Amazing stuff. And then the final word to you, Lawyer Sammy Battels. Sammy.
3: Yes, Nat. As everybody said, we're not the first people to be in such a rut. I remember Egypt, after winning the Three Nations Cups on the bounce, then they were struggling to qualify. But a few things have to change, definitely. Simon Sinek says you have to start with the end in mind. I think the end we want is not just qualifying for a tournament, but sustained impact and excellence in how we execute at these tournaments. Now, to achieve that, I think I'm definitely convinced that the era of slogans and catchy phrases and acronyms like Game Changer is officially over. None of those worked. I think it's obvious at this stage that we sunset and we move beyond all this sloganism. Yeah. The next thing that has to happen, and it's been said, you can't do without accountability. I think the era of accountability, empathy, admission of culpability and responsibility for the outcomes died with the Keto Kweku administration. That has to come back. You can't detach yourself from the outcomes when you're the one who sets the fires. So that definitely has to come back. Just basic integrity and competence must be part of what we do in going to achieve. And enough of the band-aids. The band-aids haven't worked. And that's how come this 7-point action from the minister that was developed within, 1 week or 1 day of having a meeting will not work, because you need a bigger stakeholder engagement with people to come up with a plan that is resilient, that takes on board all the necessary views. This is another band-aid. Which brings me to my final point, which is one of the things that has ruined Ghana football is groupthink. Groupthink is a concept where people within a certain group think alike, and people are afraid to be the ones who deviate or think differently. And we saw what happened in the Challenger disaster in 1986. It's because when you are in a groupthink situation, you feel invulnerable, you feel you can't be wrong, you feel untouchable, and you do not tolerate dissenting views. That is the problem with us now. It is very obvious to everybody, and we need to...
0: Oh, unfortunately, we lost him there, but he made the point, didn't he?

0: Maximum, you know, gratitude to Dr. Julian Misbill, Coach Kwejo Jima from the UK, and lawyer Sami Bartel. Kwame Dazi has just joined me here. He takes over the radio with the rest of the team till 6 p.m. He'll be hosting the president of the Ghana Journalists Association, Albert Kwabena Jomfor. You know, we launched the 30th anniversary of the Ghana Journalists Association's awards. And did I see Kwame Dazi on the stage last year in Kumasi?
1: Right.
0: Oh, yeah?
1: Yeah. We're still the reigning champion.
0: Kwame, two interesting messages before we wrap it up. He says, sometimes our leaders are their own enemies because I, Inko Joseph, who has been PRO of Kotoko Hot Circles 2, chairman of Hot Circle 3, communication team member of GARCC, communication officer of Bronga Hafo, Regional Football Federation, Accra rep of Brekum Chelsea, and all that, was not taken to the FIFA World Cup. Why won't they face problems after such a tournament? They have not been fair to me. Hey, Charlie. Plans to revive our football. Do we still have the Ben Kofi plan in our football? Why can't we make good use of it? Well, I'm sure one person who can be a great president for the FA is Tony Buffo. I'm surprised that he's not shown any interest.

0: Kwame, we're going to get into the conversations in a bit before I just get out of the studio. But you know, we are wrapping up Customer Service Week. Have you been to any of the banks this week, Charlie?
1: Not this week, though.
0: Hey, they're serving drinks and things. And I'm talking, Charlie, but you can do that every other day.
1: Wait, drinks?
0: Hey, drinks and, you know...
1: No, I should go to my bank tomorrow. Hey, on Monday. No, I need to. I need drinks. I mean, you mean drinks?
0: Yeah. Hey, Charlie, drinks. And you know, one of our regular listeners sent me a very interesting message. That's what I want to wrap up with, what I want us to reflect on. You know, she says, "Hello, Nat. My name is Eleonora Addison, and I'd like to use this medium to thank the medical team at Euracare Arjirigano branch for their top-notch service.
1: Oh.
0: They saved my life.
1: Wow.
0: And I want to say that God bless them all here on Joy 99.7 FM. He mentions their names: Harry, Godwin, Dr. James, Dr. Ernest, Enyonam, Sherry, Sheila, Hannah, Dr. Edinam, Bless, Christiana, Carla, Esther, Rebecca, Selassie, Timothy, Jonathan, Dr. Mitchell, Dr. Zoe, Rita, Elaine, and Priscilla." So she says, thank you all very much.
1: That's lovely.
0: Especially this week that we're celebrating Customer Service Week. This is amazing. And she says they saved her life. And she writes it here in the message. Charlie, things are happening. So, Eleonora, thank you for continuing to listen to Joy 99.7 FM. And your message to your friends that, Euracare has been given. Yeah. But please continue to give, because if you don't do it right... We will talk about it.
1: Yes.
0: I can't wait for that interview, bro.
1: Yes, with Mr. Albert Jumfo, DJ President. We'll be delving into issues regarding journalism in the fields of tourism, culture, creative art, among others. And you know how we do it.
0: I love that. I love that, bro. We in the arts and entertainment media
1: How you put it.
0: Yeah.
1: We. Yes, because you belong here.
0: Yes, my brother. We have a lot of work to do, my brother.
1: Sure.
0: We have so much work to do. So we're looking forward to it. And of course, Mr. Ishmael Ba.
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0: Don't you ever, ever, ever, ever flip the dial. What's up, Ghana? I go by the name Abiana, and you're listening to Kwame Dadzi on the Showbiz A to Z on Joy FM. Keep it locked. Don't go anywhere.
1: Therefore, teach me before, say nothing they last forever. Hey, what up, people? My name is Camido, a.k.a. Top Boy, a.k.a. Mr. Grind on Stop. Yes, sir. 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Keep it locked. Mido say so. Don't go nowhere. The number one entertainment show in the country. Mido say so. Boomba!
2: 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Ladies and gentlemen, yeah.
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This is Showbiz A to Z. With me, Kwame Dazi, here with the entire team. Philip Nye, Anita Tex, Olivier Fagnon, Kwekwe Misa, DJ Wubete, Ida Lemaire.

And of course, today we have a lot to give you. We'll be speaking to the GJA president, Mr. Albert Kwabena Jumfo. We have a lot to talk about today on the show. And a big issue on the table, convo. We're looking at the intellectual property laws in the dance industry. And many other issues right here on Showbiz A to Z on Joy 99.7 FM. 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And High Five Chocomo. In the meantime, you can send in your birthday shout, your comments, your reservations, whatever. 055 111 1997. That is our WhatsApp number.

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DJ Roberta is ready to rock our world of music right now. 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Oh.

0: Soothing love music. 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You're making me fall in love. Yeah. Now, I dedicate these songs to Philip Nye and Mrs. Michaela Nye. You know, I'm giving you an assignment this evening. The show is A to Z on Joy 99.7 FM. My name is Kwame Dadzi. Let me say a big good afternoon to you, Cerulean friend Fanny. Fanny is listening this afternoon to us. And a happy birthday to Lawrence Nyakunwe Duyama at the ICT department of the ARB Apex Bank. And then Kakari Aninakwa, also at the Audit and Inspection Department of ARB Apex Bank. This is from Curtis William Brentuo, Acting Managing Director of ARB Apex Bank. All your colleagues, have a blast, yeah. And belated happy birthday to Josephine Na Kwale Dromo Corte of God's Grace International School. Josephine Na Kwale Dromo Corte of God's Grace International School. Grow in grace and in wisdom. We are really proud of you from your loving parents, Mr. and Mrs. Corte. Every afternoon like this, what we do here is get a high five choco malt drink. I've taken a sip already. High five choco malt. Shall I eat the bee? But when you get this one and you get some Bandex bread, eh? Shout out to you, Bandex, making our afternoon a good one here. High five choco malt alongside some Bandex bread. You the bee too much. Showbiz A to Z on Joe 99.7 FM. We're on from now until 6 p.m. And today we're talking about intellectual property in the dance industry. Also, we'll be having an interview with the GGA president, Mr. Albert Kwabena-Ajumfo. Now, there is a stage play that is about to be produced at the National Theatre this October. I know you all know about Much Ado About Nothing. Yeah, William Shakespeare's play, Much Ado About Nothing. Papa Anot Yentumi and his crew have put together a chi version of that play. I'm talking about the guys at Aspire Studios. We're going to have a chi version of Much Ado About Nothing. Let me go straight to the phone line, Zoom right now, and talk to Papa Anot Yentumi, who is a director and producer of Aspire Studios. They are the ones putting together the stage play. Good afternoon, Papa. Good afternoon. Hello? Okay.
1: Good afternoon. Sorry, I was on mute.
0: Okay. How are you doing?
1: I'm good. I'm good. Thanks. How are you?
0: We're doing amazing here as well. Good to have you on air.
1: Thank you. Thank you so much for having me. Thank you.
0: Amazing. Amazing. We all know about Much Ado About Nothing. This is a stage play originally by William Shakespeare. And we hear there is a chi version in the offing. Tell us about it.
1: Yeah, well, it's literally what I have done is I have taken Shakespeare's words. I've had to do a bit of transposing in some sense, spoke to a translator who translated the words directly into Ashanti Tree. And it comes with its own sort of Ashanti, well, Ghanaian, Akan twist to it quite naturally. And yeah, we've been working on it now for a couple of years. We did it last year at the National Theatre. Well, sorry, we did it, yeah, in December at the National Theatre, 27th of December, sold out. The crowd absolutely loved it. So I thought, yeah, let's bring it back this October. We're doing it for 4 days. And yeah, we're really excited to bring this back to Ghana at the National Theatre.
0: Oh, okay. So this isn't the first time you're staging this play.
1: No. At least not this version. I myself have played a role in the play in the UK. I love the play so much. That's why I had it translated into our local, one of our local languages. And last year was a kind of experiment to see how the Ghanaian audience would react to classical theatre, especially within one of our local dialects. So with such a positive reception, I thought, yeah, I'm onto something here. And so, yeah, we're doing it again this October.
0: You're talking about you making some changes in there, you know, adding some twist to the original play. Did you also touch any of the characters? Are there changes in characters as well?
1: So yes, there are always, no one in the 21st century really does Shakespeare in the way it was done 400 years ago. So I do what I call blind casting, which basically means as long as it doesn't alter the plot, you can have male actors play female characters and vice versa. It doesn't really mess around with the plot. So that's what we call, you know, blind casting. So in that sense, I had some of the original male characters are actually now being played by female roles. So we have, for example, Conrad is now Connie. Yeah, so it doesn't change the plot. It's just the cast that I had, and that's what we decided to do. But in terms of the main plot, it's still the same. Of course, if you put it into a completely different language, the culture of that language will have some influence onto it. But aside that, it's pretty much Shakespeare's words, but in our mother tongue.
0: All right. Which actors are playing various roles in this play?
1: So we have Dennis Coblin, who plays the lead. He plays Benedict. Then we have Belinda Apido, who plays Beatrice. We have Hero, who's played by Afule. And then we also have Siemens Bracon, who plays Claudio. Sorry, yes. So those are the four leads, right?
0: Okay.
1: And yeah, they're doing a marvelous job, and they're so, so excited. Like they couldn't wait for October.
0: Wow, wow! And so October 18th.
1: So we have 16th, 17th, 18th, and the 23rd. So on the 18th as well, there's a special program happening just after the play. I'm calling it Adisayemun Komo. And what that means is the audience can stay back, are invited to stay back at no extra cost, and basically speak to the cast and speak to the creative team. Ask as many questions as you want. And, you know, we'll do our best to answer them. It's just basically a forum for the audience and the cast and the creative team to have a bit of discussion, have a bit of laughs. So, yeah, that's happening on the 18th. So for those of you who purchase your ticket on the 18th, you have that special treat.
0: That's great. What is the rate?
1: 120 cedis flat. Okay, that's all it is. 120 cedis flat. Gone.
0: Okay. At the National Theatre.
1: The National Theatre, yes.
0: Okay, so Much Ado About Nothing. Are we maintaining the same title?
1: So, in the tree is Modern Moa in Faso Nisu.
0: Modern Moa in Faso Nisu. Okay, I love that. Much Ado About Nothing.
1: Yeah.
0: Okay, I can't wait to see this one. Modern Moa in Faso Nisu. Stage play.
1: That's
0: Much
1: it.
0: Ado About
1: That's
0: Nothing.
1: It.
0: Okay. Directed by Papa Noyentumi yourself. You are director and producer.
1: Yes, I am.
0: Okay. So we'll be looking forward to seeing you guys on 16th, 18th, 23rd.
1: Yes, and also the 17th.
0: And
1: yes,
0: 17th.
1: 16th, 17th, and the 23rd. Yeah.
0: Yes. All right. Thank you. See you on these days. We'll be right there to see the play.
1: Nice one. Thank you so much.
0: All right. You just heard Papa Anoyentimi, and he's a director and producer of Aspire Studios. They are the guys behind Much Ado About Nothing, stage play, the Chi version. Modern one for Zunisu. All right, you're still here on Joy 99.7 FM. In a moment, we'll be having a conversation with the GGA President, Albert Kwabena Ajumfo. We'll be delving into various aspects of journalism, especially tourism, arts, culture, and many more right here. Don't you flick your dial. If you have any birthday shouts you want to do, you can send them via 055-111-1997. My name is Kwame Dazzy.

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0: 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I Do, I Don't. Now listen, Abra Akon has had it. Her boss is asking questions, her colleagues are breathing down her neck. Her husband is demanding the impossible. Her mother-in-law is fueling the flames, and the pastor's prayers mean more trouble than relief. One person, however, remains steadfast in her corner. And that is all she needs to stand for herself. Okay. I Do, I Don't shows on Saturday, 17th October at the National Theatre, 4 p.m., 8 p.m. The rate is 250 Ghana cedis. 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And also at K's Haven Jowlu, Tema Community 11 Shell, Jewels Designs Dansuman, Ifan Victory Clinic on the Sphinctus Road, and the Artist Alliance Gallery on the La Beach Road opposite La Traditional Council. 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
1: Joker.
0: How are you ready for us? Because we are coming, we are coming, we are coming. The whole of Joy FM, we are coming, man.
1: Joker.
0: Is the Republic Bank Joy News Habitat Fair coming to Hove for the first time? 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And that's what's up. 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This is Showbiz A to Z. My name is Kwame Dazzy. The entire team is ready in a moment to be having that convo you've been waiting for. Uncle Ken is here.

0: And that is Bend Over, Wendy Shea, featuring the last bit right there, Bend Over. Joy 99.7 FM, Showbiz A to Z. My uncle is here, and I'm always happy to see my uncle. Uncle Ken! Uncle Ken! Uncle Ken, we've been away for... Yes, we've been away for some time now. Okay. Okay. Okay. Yeah.
1: Kwame.
0: Uncle Ken, we've been away for 2 weeks, right?
2: How long?
0: For 2 weeks?
2: More than that.
0: Oh, 2 weeks.
2: More than
0: 2 weeks? Okay. All right. Anyways, and once Uncle Ken is here, the conversation is going to happen. And, okay, now we can hear Uncle Ken. Uncle Ken.
1: Can you hear me now?
0: Yeah.
1: Nice one.
0: Is it more than 2 weeks?
1: I should think so.
0: Yeah. Okay.
1: We've been interrupted by some very, very...
0: very, very equally important assignments.
1: Yeah, exactly. You know, this station... We only give out the best.
0: Of course.
1: When there is something equally important or more important, we need to give way to them.
0: Sure.
1: But how have you been?
0: I've been good. Yeah.
1: You've been busy. Yes. I shouldn't even have asked you how you've been.
0: I've been good.
1: How you've been?
0: And a lot has happened too.
1: But you've been very busy on Facebook. Oh. You've
0: been seeing
1: championing certain courses.
0: Yes. Yes.
1: And getting the usual. Reposter from people.
0: Oh, you saw the one, the Chocho one.
1: I saw the one about the preaching on the buses. All that. It was interesting. It's been a very, very eventful week.
0: Yes.
1: What with the teachers' strike and all that. But I'm happy the teachers are back.
0: Yes.
1: Because, you know, children being at home for too long.
0: But must teachers always go on strike before they are
1: Kwame, I'm surprised you're asking this.
0: It's been there for
1: ages. It's our way of doing things. I agree it's not the best, but it's always been our way of doing things. It should be changed.
0: It should be changed.
1: I didn't expect to see you in this studio today. Or even do a show today.
0: Oh, why?
1: And I was equally very surprised when I walked in and saw your producer also in the studio.
0: Oh.
1: Today.
0: Break it down.
1: I thought there were going to be different hosts and producers for the show. Anita invited me onto the show. Simply because Mr. Philip Nye, I thought would have been in the grips of Yoko by now. I didn't want to be contaminated in any way.
0: Oh, I understand. I think I know where you are going.
1: Ever since I heard this matter, I haven't bothered to call him. Just in case he will go and show a call call record and say, Uncle Kempo called me. He knows
0: you,
1: about
0: you don't want to be involved.
1: I don't want to be involved in those matters. So I never called him. But Kwame.
0: Uncle Ken.
1: On a more serious note.
0: Yes.
1: When I heard the matter of the GTA having 50 slots
0: for journalists,
1: so to speak, for journalists, and only two journalists were actually included in that list, I said, oh, how? How's that possible?
0: Yeah.
1: And you know, these days, it's not everything you see on social media or here that you can, even sometimes from traditional media, they get it wrong.
0: True.
1: So it's not everything you can believe just by hearing, you know. But over the days, things started coming out and blah, blah, blah. And then I heard Andy Dusty, whose name was also mentioned, speak. And I thought, as for Andy, I thought he got the whole rebuttal wrong. Because Andy did not need to come and explain anything to anybody. because the report that was out stated categorically that Andy and Philip Nye's names were included as journalists. Nobody said they put themselves in on that list. The list emanated from GTA. So if anybody had any questions to ask, it was the GTA that needed questioning, not the person or people who put the information out. Mm-hmm. But Andy came out and he was very angry that the parliamentarian had put his name out. And that he was not happy about that. But the parliamentarian never said Andy had done anything wrong. He just said people had used your name. Then Andy came to talk plenty. But my producer, as I know him, the Lawan, he didn't talk.
0: Yeah.
1: He didn't say anything. Nobody has heard from him because he hasn't done anything wrong. He was in Ghana producing shows.
0: Yes.
1: Whilst the World Cup
0: was ongoing.
1: Was ongoing.
0: Yeah.
1: You see, he's from Labadio. He's very wise. he didn't come out to say anything because he didn't need to come out to say a word.
0: Maybe Andy, because of the whole controversy and the whole allegation, some people may have misconstrued the import of the MP's accession.
1: But was his name the only one that was mentioned as a journalist?
0: Philip's name was mentioned as well.
1: Yes, that's the point I'm making.
0: Mm-hmm. But he reserved the right to also come and explain things.
1: To explain what?
0: According to his understanding.
1: What was his explanation? What was Andy's explanation about? That he doesn't know why his name was on there because he did not go through that outlet for his visa. Mm. Isn't that what Andy came to say?
0: Yeah.
1: Yes. Philip Nye has been to America over 7 times this year.
0: Yeah.
1: And we who work here know that. So Philip Nye, if he had wanted to go to for the World Cup, already had a visa.
0: Yeah.
1: He already has a visa.
0: And Andy had been frequenting US
1: and Andy
0: as well.
1: Himself has been...
0: He's a bugger.
1: Yeah. Oh, more than a bugger. Ultra bugger. You know? So that's why I'm saying Andy did not need to come out to talk. Nobody had accused him of anything. I have so many questions to ask about this matter.
0: We would love to have them in the studio
1: about this matter because I understand their corporate affairs director has been suspended or sacked.
0: Writer Sempa.
1: Yeah. Why has he been sacked? Do you know?
0: We don't know.
1: Yes. Are you sure? You people who have noses...
0: No, we've also heard about his suspension.
1: You heard about his suspension?
0: But we are yet to have the details of that.
1: And he hasn't spoken too?
0: No.
1: He hasn't spoken at all?
0: No.
1: I think it's very unfair for them to be that quiet till now. I saw a statement by the GTA executive director, Mami Fua.
0: Yeah.
1: My very good friend, Mami Fua.
0: The CEO.
1: Yeah. And she actually came to explain her side of the matter and that she had no knowledge of what is being purported to have gone on. She didn't go into detail about anything else. And not until we get Mamisi back for her.
0: Mamifua
1: back.
0: But she also mentioned that, you remember Vincent Asefua mentioned or said that out of the 50 people on that journalist list, only 2 people were real
1: journalists.
0: That's
1: what we just talked about.
0: No, but Mamifua also responded to that.
1: What did she say?
0: She said some of them were not mainstream journalists. Some were bloggers, vloggers, influencers.
1: Obviously. Okay.
0: Influencers, photographers, travel vloggers, and all these people.
1: Okay.
0: I'm sure Vincent only spotted 2 prominent names among the list.
1: I agree with you.
0: Yeah.
1: Okay. That's good. Yeah. You know, that's good.
0: But we've not seen the list to know exactly or to ascertain if all these people who are purported to be photographers and vloggers are really what they are or who they are. Yes, and we don't know if we can't tell if they all went to the World Cup.
1: Because listening to Newsfile today,
0: yes,
1: there were other exposés that came out.
0: Yeah.
1: You know, there was an issue of a list that was supposed to be sent for visa slots, so to speak, of 11 people, eventually became 30. And the explanation was that they were board members and affiliates. You know, these all these pose questions.
0: Okay.
1: The board of GTA is supposed to be... GTA is supposed to have an 11-member board. Isn't that what...
0: Yeah.
1: Yeah. But the list sent was 30, and it said board members and affiliates.
0: Okay.
1: Explanations. Okay. There. You need to get explanations.
0: Yeah,
1: there.
0: We need
1: explanations. I am happy that, you know... Philip Nye, for instance, my producer, he's the only one I was worried about in all this.
0: Oh, and then Andy Dusty too.
1: I wasn't worried about Andy Dusty.
0: Andy's ours too.
1: I know Andy's ours, but I wasn't worried about Andy. Andy decided to go and, you know, defend himself. Andy decided to go and defend himself. So my whole mind was on our producer, Philip Nye. And I laughed my head off. I told my household, I said, but this guy, you know our listeners out there?
0: Yeah.
1: They're very interesting people. And I got calls from our listeners when the matter came, and especially because of this show. He said, hey, Uncle Ken, your producer, hey, he's involved. I said, what is he involved in? I said, what is he involved in? What is the accusation? What has he done? He's supposed to have gotten a visa to travel to America. The geezer was here producing our shows all that time. So it's good for the public to know that.
0: Yeah.
1: As for Mr. Nye, he doesn't like football, first of all.
0: and Uncle Ken, even if they had gone to the World Cup,
1: yeah,
0: it wasn't out of place because journalists have gone for assignments like that.
1: And that slot was meant for journalists.
0: For journalists. And so
1: if he had gone,
0: there's no cause for alarm. So this one, it'll be...
1: The matter raised that list was because the claim was that there were only two journalists.
0: Exactly.
1: And you have explained that the others could have been bloggers.
0: Yes.
1: Who, in actual fact, can be so-called journalists.
0: Or they are media people.
1: Media people. So, like you said, all we need is
0: maybe
1: the list.
0: If there are still doubts, what we can do is get the list and then check, is this person truly a blogger or a vlogger or a photographer? Then we can get to the bottom of it. But, Charlie, basically, the mention of Phil and Andy doesn't raise any...
1: But Kwame, at the crux of all this is, you remember we sat here in this studio during the World Cup?
0: Yeah.
1: And we said that both the GTA, Black Star Experience, and the ministry itself could have done more...
0: I remember.
1: You remember we all sat in this studio?
0: We did that, yes.
1: And spoke about that. And I then asked myself, so Asamoah, the GTA knew that there was the possibility for people like you guys in the media who report on tourism matters to go to the World Cup, and none of you got wind of it until now.
0: Yeah.
1: That's what amazes me. Most of the people who needed to know about the slots available for journalists to travel and report on activities during the World Cup did not go and know about it. That is my worry. Because you didn't. You should have gone.
0: Because
1: you like football one way or the other.
0: We like tourism. But because it is a tourism-oriented event.
1: A tourism-oriented event.
0: My producer would have been there as well.
1: Exactly.
0: Andy Dusty.
1: Exactly.
0: There could be parties and fun parties. Andy could play a jam there. Phil production and all that. And so,
1: do you remember we sat in this or you guys interviewed the
0: Tribe Culture Fest?
1: What's their name again?
0: Nana Wating.
1: Well, no,
0: Tribe Culture Fest.
1: Tribe.
0: Yes.
1: Yes, you had them in the studio.
0: Yes.
1: And you interviewed
0: He was here. They spoke about the 16x16,
1: yes,
0: where they did the viewing for various
1: the
0: 16
1: parks,
0: regions.
1: The fan parks.
0: Yes.
1: And all that, you know. So, I don't
0: And he spoke about that partnership between them and the GTA and the NSA as well. So,
1: even Abeku was on air that day.
0: Sure.
1: And spoke to us about the activities of the GTA, you know. But it was not put out in lights for us to know.
0: So, okay, there's another thing that Mamiefo Wajeto, the CEO of GTA, also mentioned in the press release. That
1: what did she say?
0: They were trying to seek financial support for these people, but that could not materialize.
1: From which people?
0: For the
1: corporate. From corporate.
0: Okay, that was not stated, but they were trying to get sponsorship. From, I think from private
1: of course.
0: Individuals.
1: Yeah, well.
0: So it did not happen.
1: Yes.
0: And that could be the reason they could not go. If most of them did not go, that means possibly they did not have the support.
1: Because she said also in that statement that she therefore asked the people who wanted to really go help themselves.
0: Exactly. So they will just facilitate you getting the visa and then you foot the other bills.
1: But we don't have figures.
0: Yeah.
1: To all this. This is the problem. We've never had actual figures as to
0: that
1: how
0: is
1: many
0: why Mamiefo needs to come here and then speak to us.
1: But I hear she's out of the country.
0: Yeah, so that we get to know.
1: Maybe when she returns, we can hear her say something.
0: Yeah.
1: You know?
0: Yeah.
1: But with the other issues involving the NSA, that's their problem. We're looking at
0: tourism, culture, creative arts.
1: We're looking at our own. And we do not want anybody to drag people's names in their mouth.
0: So Phyllis is safe and sound.
1: Oh, Philip.
0: Yeah, Philip is
1: safe
0: and sound.
1: I've always known that. That's why I say I didn't bother to call him. But if he had spoken, if he had come out to speak, I'll have called him and I'll have chastised him for coming out to speak.
0: He will go to Yoko, but not now. Maybe he will go and visit somebody there.
1: No, but it was funny. You see, in Ghana, we don't listen. Some of us, I should say, some of us do not listen very clearly. You see, in Ghana, we don't listen. Some of us, I should say.

0: You see, in Ghana, we don't listen. Some of us, I should say, some of us do not listen very clearly to matters put out on radio.
1: Yeah.
0: We hear names and they're speaking about an issue. So, and if the issue is in bad light,
2: then we assume.
0: And your name is mentioned, nobody bothers to actually stay put to hear why your name has been mentioned.
1: Yeah.
0: But they link you quickly to the matter.
2: I get that.
0: That is at hand. And this was the issue. And maybe that is why Andy had to come out, like you were saying, to protect himself. Mr. Nine is very wise, you know. I mean, I have known him for years. And if he had come at me, I'll have chastised him.
2: Ladies and gentlemen, this is today's edition of Say It Loud, brought to you by Uncle Ken. Thank you for listening to Say It Loud, brought to you by Uncle Ken, right here on Joy 99.7 FM. You can send in your comments 055-1111-997. In a moment, we'll be talking to Albert Kwabena Junfo. He's a GJA president. He's joining us in a moment. In the meantime, though, if you are a Gen Z like Uncle Ken, this is for you.

Uncle Ken and his ilk. It's Shop Your ZZ on Joe 99.7 FM. We're just getting into that beautiful conversation. 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

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Sounds easy, right? It's not easy for me at all. I cook in there. 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These talented youngsters have to think fast, get creative, and most importantly, beat the clock. One wrong move, one bent dish, or one bad decision could change everything. And while they battle it out in the kitchen, you get to decide who stays at some point. 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
0: 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The show is produced by Philip Nye, supported by Anita Tay, Aida Lemay, Kwekwe Misa, DJ Wubete. Uncle Ken is here, and I told you we'll be having an interview with one big man. He's the president of the Ghana Journalist Association. Yes, from 2022 till now, Mr. Albert Kwabena-Jumfo is right here in the studio. Let me say good afternoon. Good afternoon, sir.
12: Good afternoon. Dazzy, how are you?
0: I'm doing amazing. How about you?
12: I'm okay. Happy weekend to your good listeners.
0: Yes.
12: And yourself.
0: Same to you. Good to have you here. Good to have you.
12: Yes.
0: Yeah, bro.
12: I mean, no, why? Why?
0: Because no, you are too busy.
12: You know, Dazzy, you know, the weekends are usually loaded. I've been telling Philip, I'm always available during the weekdays, but you know, weekend, usually the engagement outside your jurisdiction and all that. So it makes it difficult for us to set ourselves for weekend programs. You understand? Yes. Usually, especially during the, if it is early morning or evening, Monday, but during the day, you go for funerals, you do this and all that.
0: Charlie.
12: But you know, Philip is a brother, and so once he says he needs to have nothing to say, if you call me during the day, I always avail myself.
0: Yes. We are glad to have you on the show today. You've been GJA president since 2022, and so that's how many years now? 22.
12: Oh, that's about 4 years.
0: Okay, about 4 years.
12: Yeah, about
0: now.
12: 4 years.
0: You are doing your second term now.
12: I'm doing my second term.
0: Yes. How would you describe the experience so far?
12: This is this is a loaded question, you know. This question, I mean, if you don't take care, if I want to really respond to this question very well, it may take all your time. But then let me quickly say that it's been a mixed feeling, mixed reaction and all that, you know, from a pessimistic position to an optimistic state where you know, situation where people did not have much confidence in you, when people saw me as underdog, people thought that, hey, I mean, because I contested with veterans, and when I talk of veterans, people who have paid their dues in the media, I mean, people who started journalism when some of us were even in school and so forth, and I'm talking about the likes of Giat Mensah, who is now the deputy CEO FDA, you know. Giat worked everywhere, even worked here at Multimedia Joy, worked at GBC and all that, and went to the corporate world, came, he was a presidential correspondent that time for President Kufuor. That was 2001. And so that should tell you. And so, and the likes of Dave Agbenu, who was the longest serving editor of the Ghanaian Times newspaper and all that. These are veterans. They are all in retirement. And a young boy like you contesting these people, I mean, everybody think that, come on, you are not there yet. I mean, you've not gone through the trenches and blah, blah, not the GJ presidency. I know it is built. It's not your time. You know, get back the seat and all that. But, you know, we believed in ourselves, and those who are also very close to us also believe in what we can do. And so regardless of all that, if anybody came under attack or ridicule than me, then I don't know. I mean, from all sides. But I was focused and all that. And lo and behold, I mean, we have proved all the critics wrong. Today they are hailing us. Today, some of them even tell us they don't want you to go.
0: Oh, they say that.
12: I'm telling you, most these are, and I can tell you that. Look, when you look at politics, I know senior colleagues here and some of you have followed. In politics, usually when you, after your first term, at all times when you're going for a second term, it's either your vote, your percentage goes down, or your performance. You understand? So because I mean, in the first term, definitely there may be a lot of expectation of you. You, in discharging your duty, you may end up stepping on toes.
0: Yeah.
12: People may be offended and all that. So there will be a lot of fallout. There will be a lot of, so many outcomes and all. But then I can tell you that I put more vote in my second term than even the first term.
0: Oh, you had more votes in your second term?
12: In fact, in my second term, I had over 70% almost. Mm. In my second term. Mm. In my first term, I won with about, I mean, almost 50%.
0: Oh, wow.
12: So that should tell you the confidence level.
0: Mm.
12: Tell you the confidence level. And I happen to be a full-grown private media practitioner. I've not had any experience with the state media. Mm. I mean, fully private media,
0: private.
12: From newspaper. In fact, I'm the youngest person to establish a media conglomerate at Nka Media Village, you see, at the age of 30 or 29. I mean, let me put it that way. Yes, when I established at Nka Media Village, and, you know, it became a force to reckon with. Pulling the likes of Kwame Edinkra from Kumasi,
0: yeah,
12: the likes of Sadiq Adam Sports Obama, you know, Jerry Chachomodi from here, and all that. I mean, Abate, Mali of Asempa, pushed all of them at age 28, 29. And so we knew our capabilities, we knew our strength, but people didn't know, and then they saw us to be underdog. But I can tell you, bro, GJ is not where it is. It is not where it is when I took over.
0: Wow.
12: It's an open secret. It is there, very visible, very clear.
0: What was there to be completed? For which reason you went for a re-election?
12: I mean, definitely, you know that the framers of every constitution, even the Constitution of Ghana, know very well that no leader, no president, no elected officer can actually fulfill his dream or vision within one term. Definitely, the one term gives you the opportunity to build the foundations and all that. But even in the first term, we did marvelously, I mean, things beyond imagination. The first time in this country, go and see, if you have been to the press center, Ghana International Press Center, the strategic land location was actually allocated to the Ghana General Association by President Kufuor under the leadership of Giftia Feidaze in 2001. And then I think Ambassador Cabral started it, and then Giftia Feidaze continued, and then it was handed over.
0: Yeah.
12: Since it was dedicated to Anuba, we got some grant and some bases and some to build that office secretariat there. It hasn't come under any renovation, for it has not come under any civil work since it was built. No renovation, nothing, till I took over. Today, when you go in, we said that transformation begins from home. Transformation begins with ourselves. You can't say you want to transform things when you yourself is not transformed. You have to start transforming our mind. Because, I mean, there were a lot of journalists or people who do not even believe in GJ back then, who if GJ was dead and all that. We need to start, we need to start from home. Start changing the perception, how people think, how people view us. And in so doing, we decided to change the look and feel.
0: Okay.
12: Of the presenter, giving it a facelift. And when you come there today, when you enter, at least if you know press center then and now, you will see the difference.
0: So apart from the press center, which other achievements boast of?
12: I mean, I've got so many things. So many things. I mean, in recent years, GJ has become a force to reckon with. The voice, the advocacy. Look, journalists have come under severe attacks from 2020 or 2019, till when we took over. If I tell you the data we had, attacks was on high. It was under us. We used to try to fight for the freedom and protection of journalists. In so doing, for the first time, even in GJA from 1949, it was established by Dr. Kwame Nkrumah, Sergeant Dr. Kwame Nkrumah, our first president, as African Press Association. And from then, no leader, president, has had I've not been bold enough to stand against perpetrators of media attacks. We blacklisted government officials. We said, look, you've been doing this for a while. I mean, the police, we haven't had any what we call rehabilitation. In fact, the police have not dealt with our matters so well. They don't even arrest. I mean, it looks like attack on journalists. They rejoice in attack of journalists or media practitioners or all that. And so if they will keep on doing that, we will also mobilize and exercise all the weapons within our control. Mm. And so do you know what we did? We started, and that's what we started with our Kumsin, if you remember. We blacklisted our Kumsin, who was then a minister, an MP, for that matter, cabinet minister. And they thought we were joking because our Kumsin at that time also owned a media house, owned a radio station about Tampa. That's what we do. How could you blacklist somebody who has his own platform? But you know, the biting effect made them come back, apologize, calling for truce, ready to cooperate with the GJ, reported themselves to the police and all that. We ended up getting what we called compensation and rehabilitation for the affected journalist. It happened to Farouk Mahama, who was a key member of government, a board chair of a state institution, an MP, Yendi, and all that. We realized he was going to court, sue that, file it, I'm suing city, I'm suing this. That's it. At the end of the day, he came back, also calling for truce, and thought that way. See, we have been very disciplined, very focused, and if I can tell you, Jufo is not the type that you can influence, or that anything can influence. Especially, we talk about maybe journalists, we are hungry and blah, blah, and there are some people think they can buy journalists with money. I'm not that type. We have delivered that. For the first time, I was able to secure for Ghana the host of the what? African Media Convention, AMC, the biggest gathering of African media practitioners, not African journalists, media practitioners. The biggest gathering of African Media Convention in 2024. That was my second year in office. That's when over 600 delegates, 600 foreign participants, foreign media practitioners, including CSOs and all that, editors forum and all that, gathered here at the Accra International Conference Center for a three-day conference. We saw the vice president, we saw the chief of staff, we saw the president himself coming to do the closing ceremony.
0: Wow.
12: It hasn't happened in the history before. For the first time, we launched what we call the Journalist Support Fund. At first, people attack journalists, people go after journalists, and they go scot-free. Under Jufo, that's it. You cannot dare, you will not dare attack a journalist and go scot-free. We have engaged the services of a consortium of lawyers who are always ready and prepared to take legal actions. And even if the issues are even criminal, in all criminal issues, we take civil prosecution. So if you attack journalists, because we know how, like Adesika, the securities are, and the fact that apart from Nyonu's administration, where we have seen a perpetrator or an attack on journalists being sent to court and court remanding the culprit or the perpetrator, we have never witnessed even the maximum we have received from the court has been a fine and all that, and how many penalty units. You were there when people went to attack UTV, when they had attacks and all that, took them to Achimota court and they were giving fine. You had 3,200, and so does he.
0: Mm-hmm.
12: We have changed the face of journalism.
0: Great.
12: We have today, when we speak, it carries weight.
0: Mm.
12: We started what we call our monthly media briefing, national briefing, that addresses even not only issues related to the media, but other topical national issues, other issues of national interest.
0: Amazing.
12: And we have seen positive feedback. That's had biting effect.
0: Well, that's great, but we're also in an era where we now have bloggers, we have social media or online journalists, if you like. We have people on social media, they have their smartphone and they are breaking stories here and there. Is traditional journalism losing its relevance?
12: In Ghana, elsewhere I would say yes, but in Ghana, it is difficult. Somewhere 2018, I was then the National Organizing Secretary of the GGA, and we went. I went for a conference in Doha, Qatar. Over 77 countries came for that conference, and out of the over 77 countries, about 40 countries, 40 of them, have started complaining due to the emerging trend that new media, vis-a-vis digital media or social media, is taking over the mainstream media. Now, but you see, the story in our part of the world, I mean, especially in Ghana or Africa, is different due to two things. Mm. One is a poverty rate, and two, the illiteracy level. Because how many of us, in terms of the percentage of the population, can buy a smartphone? How many can buy a smartphone? And even about even those who own it, it's not like my mother, I have a smartphone for her. He doesn't even know what is in there. The percentage of them who don't know even the essence of the plant with the
0: some of them
12: smartphone.
0: Watch TikTok.
12: That's what I'm saying, that we have the age group.
0: Okay.
12: Like, I mean, from the teens to like 8-25. This is the constituency I think that if we don't take care, we are losing to this TikTok or share media. You understand? Between you and I, those of us above 30 and all that, I mean, because we've seen it, we're glued to the mainstream media before the coming of this digital or new media. And so even if I watch something on social media, or even I see something on TikTok, especially information or news, I still want to restore to mainstream media to authenticate the information. But our people, the Gen Zs, let me put it that way, some of them do not even know TV. Some have not even seen TV before. Some don't know what TV at all. Everything is on their phone.
0: Yeah.
12: They don't have the time, or they don't even have the appetite to even come say, let me go and tune in to Joy. Let me tune in to Asempa or Atom. I mean, what they are saying, what I've read here, is it true? Where do I authenticate it? I get me.
0: Yeah.
12: They just inhale whatever they say from the guitar thing and move on with it. And so what we did was that, I mean, for me, it has come to stay.
0: Mm-hmm.
12: Though it is not taking over the mainstream. It's the reason you have seen the mainstream media also trying to also go digital and go the new media.
0: We are live on social media now.
12: Of course.
0: Everywhere.
12: Gone were the days when that was not possible. I mean, years back, the only place you'll be live on is Facebook. Or Philip, I'm alive. Facebook. Mm. Today, we are doing television on social media, all the platform. Newspaper review on all the platform, radio on the platform, and everything. So whatever you are doing here, somebody can watch it on TikTok. Somebody can watch it on YouTube. Somebody can watch. We can listen to it on Facebook and all that. So what it means is that we are also closing the gap. We are also taking advantage on that platform, because I mean, we are in an evolving world. The world is evolving, and this is the emerging trend. And so if you don't actually position yourself. Look, when you look at the media houses who do not really take advantage of this platform, they are losing out.
0: Mm-hmm.
12: People want to actually.
13: And the quality of what you get from the traditional media on social media
14: is what keeps people interested in the traditional media.
12: Yes.
14: Because you get in-depth explanation to things that you don't get with the other so-called, digital media.
12: Yeah.
14: They just want sensation. They come, they capture it for the moment, and nothing progresses from there.
12: Mm-hmm.
14: But with the traditional media, we go deeper and we explain issues and report on subsequent things.
12: You know, the reason being that, the reason being that, you see, Joy is registered as a business entity.
0: Mm-hmm.
12: So when it goes to registrar of companies, you know Joy, you know the ownership, you know everything.
0: Mm-hmm.
12: So today, if does you come here and maybe come and promote sensationalism.
14: Correct. You can
12: or coming from you can be see here different and all that. Yes. Most of these platforms, mm-hmm. there are faceless people behind mm-hmm. it.
0: Yeah.
12: Mm-hmm. I may be managing a platform, but I don't use my name. Mm-hmm. And mm-hmm. I put in there something there just to attack your person. Mm-hmm. You look for it. I can even use somebody's name to register a number.
0: Yeah.
12: Create a new email and all that because I know all the details they need. You trace it and you see, yes. see nobody. Yes. But you cannot come and sit on Joy. Come, you can't come and sit on Adom. You can't come and sit on Asempa. Correct. You can't go to Love and come and do the things they are doing there.
14: Yes.
12: When, after you know, I always say that journalism has not evolved. Now, we cannot have a definite definition
0: for journalism. Of journalist. Mm-hmm.
12: So, in our constitution, the GJ constitution, mm-hmm. we have actually define a journalist to be anybody who contribute in the gathering
14: of news,
12: processing and transmission of news.
0: Okay. Okay. So contributes.
12: Yes, contribute. Okay. So anybody. So it means if you are a technical person, the graphic designer,
0: right. yeah.
12: the motion yeah. designer, the camera person
0: yeah.
12: contributing. Anything exactly. production of news. You qualify your
0: so do you have all these new media guys under your umbrella?
12: Yes, we form actually. Let me say that before it was one of my campaign message
0: mm-hmm.
12: when I was campaigning to become, I said that look, I believe that the new media was emerging, was becoming strong. Because that was when you had the likes of Zion Fairless
0: and
12: who were actually coming up, running everywhere and all that, concern all that. So what I did, I had a meeting with them at Alisa. Mm-hmm. That was 2001.
0: Okay.
12: And I told them, look, I want to become the GJ president. But you know, I want all of you involved. The GJ is the Ghana Journalist Association. It's not Ghana traditional media. And when you look at the Constitution, Chapter 12, everything that is actually, when you look at Chapter 12, the 163, 162, and all that, anything in Chapter 12 there is to say that the media, when you talk of what we call freedom, speech, independence of the media, and all that, and all the maybe constitutional backing. Given, you know, GJ and the Ghana Bar Association are only the two entities recognized by the constitution. So, our responsibility is national, anything related to media or journalism.
0: Okay.
12: And so, if you guys, you also transmit news, you are in the business of gathering of news. And so, what I want to do, you guys, I want all of you to come together. Form association. Let's try to give you the training.
0: Mm.
12: You'll be under the watch of the GJ.
0: Okay.
12: You will transit from it and become members.
0: Oh.
12: So as we speak now, some of them are members.
0: Wow.
12: Of the GJ.
0: The New Media Association, Eugene Osafun Kansan, and then his secretary is Jibril.
12: Yes.
14: Yeah. Jibril
0: was the one that came here.
12: Yes.
0: Yeah.
12: So as soon as I won, I told them, hey, Master, you guys should put yourself. So 2003, December, I actually launched new
14: when
12: media.
14: When did you win?
12: 2002.
14: Hey, so how long have you been GJ?
12: 4 years.
0: 4 years.
12: Almost 5 years.
0: It's a 3-year term.
14: No, he keeps saying 2002, 2003.
12: No. I mean, the 2003 is when we launched the new media.
14: Mm.
12: I was saying 2023.
14: Uh-huh.
0: He was saying 2000.
14: Yes, he keeps saying 2003, 2002. And
0: he's taking us back.
14: I'm saying, hey, so yeah, you've been there for 20 years.
0: You are right.
12: I'm not Mugabe, I beg you.
0: 2022, 2023.
12: Yes. In fact,
14: yes.
12: The election was supposed to have been held in 2020.
14: Mm-hmm.
12: But, you know, due to COVID and all that, and then, you know, we had, you know, of course, during election period, journalists are required. I mean, we are needed mostly during election period, you know, to execute our constitutional mandate. So we have to actually move the election from 2020, due to the 2020 elections and the COVID. And so we moved 2021, but there was a court, there was an injunction, you know, a drag and all that, and it was held in 2022, where we were sworn in. So and after election, it takes some time for the swearing in and all that. So, like I said, so I actually launched
0: the New Media Association
12: with the then Deputy Minister Fatimatu. Okay. Fatimatu was then Deputy Minister of Information.
0: Of Information, yeah.
12: So we launched it at number one, Cheddar's Place.
0: Mm.
12: Number one,
14: Inosu. Okay.
12: First tree. That's where we launched it. So we launched it publicly. That's where so we were to actually guide them, give them career and professional training. And as we speak, you can ask them. I don't know where the secretary can ask them.
0: I spoke to Eugene just last weekend.
12: Yes. Now, they are getting training from the U.S. Embassy. They are getting training from adults. And whenever we have training, we give them a slot. Mm-hmm. And even because of that, if you followed the launch this year, launch of the awards, now we have introduced a new category called the Digital Media Platform.
0: Mm-hmm. Wow. Mm-hmm. Wow. That's very innovative, Kwame, because,
14: Kwame.
0: Anger Ken.
14: Yes. Oh, thank you. President Jumo said he gave us a time. Mm. And I just looked at my time.
0: We
14: are very.
0: We are inching closer.
14: There's a very important question I want to pose.
0: Oh, you can break it in.
14: So thank you for allowing
0: me. Yes, Anglican.
14: Presido.
12: Yes.
14: One thing I have noticed about the GJA is the fact that the GJA still calls itself the Ghana Journalists Association.
12: Mm-hmm.
14: Okay. I'm looking at professionals elsewhere. For instance, the UK, where I lived for so long. The professionals there form a union and they are able to negotiate a standard wage for their members in all organizations across. Now, in this country, every time you listen to conversations about journalists, people say journalists are poorly paid, their conditions of service are atrocious, and stuff like that. I am wondering whether, if you still remain an association instead of a union, when you can actually go and bargain for a certain standard wage for your members, whether you can still achieve that as an association.
12: Okay, thank you so much. I mean, I think, Angike, this is a fantastic question. This is a question that keeps coming over and over again. It's not new. In 2021, the GJA attains its union status.
14: Did it?
12: Yes.
14: Oh, I see.
12: So the GJA, we have the union status. What was left was the bargaining certificate.
14: Okay.
12: No, there's one thing. Attending the unions, getting the bargaining
14: certificate.
12: You see, what? Unfortunately, we realized that there was a huge challenge because it was an association and wasn't a union before.
14: Mm-hmm.
12: Almost all the state media are under other unions, like public workers. So Graphic has their own union, GBC, they're all under that. So what it means is that before we get the bargaining certificate, we need to get mobilize all our members, they need to opt out of these unions
14: and come under.
12: We needed a certain numbers for the private media. We didn't have any issue.
14: Exactly,
12: I get it. We didn't have any issue, so we realized that was a big challenge because most of them has been under this for quite a long time and all that. So we started having the conversation. Then, so when I assumed post, I decided to follow up on this bargaining thing. And later, the speaker, if I followed him, he has been very keen on the working conditions of journalists, like you are saying, remunerations and all that. The speaker has been very, very keen on it, to the extent that he even did a nationwide media engagement with regional journalists and all that, and was so concerned because there is always the saying that garbage in, garbage out. If we don't look at the working conditions of journalists in terms of its salaries and all that, and the earnings, incomes of journalists, we'll continue to experience this yellow journalism, this disinformation, misinformation, and all that, because people describe our colleagues as stomach journalists. Describe us as so much journalists. We give journalists something small because he's not being paid well, the war, he will actually kowtow to you. So we, last year, so after the speaker has done all that, last year, during the parliamentary press call, not the speaker's end of year, something, they invited me, including the parliamentary press call and all that. So I went, And we tabled the paper. In fact, in my presentation, my address speech, I called on the speaker and the leadership of parliament that it's high time they encourage a private member bill. Somebody sponsors a private member bill to look at the working conditions, safety, and security of journalists. And so we got, in fact, we got, an overwhelming applaud where the speaker and even the majority chief whip, what is even his name?
14: Dafia
12: Mako. Honorable Dafia Mako. Even agreed in his response, the speaker was also there, that yes, he side with me and he would lead that charge and get other sponsors, other proponents. I mean, MPs to help him so that they can table a paper. So now we are pushing for legislation. Even though we're still working on the bargaining certificate, because when we get that legislation, now we are looking at the end of it, we are looking at basic qualification of a journalist. Now there's none.
0: Okay.
12: There's none. You get it. So with any facility at all, once you can just put a microphone, you know, not everybody can write, but once you can just put a microphone
0: and report something
12: in front of your desk, because you're a journalist. And so we are looking at that. So basic, what should be the basic? Should we start from a diploma? Should we start from maybe a training certificate in training or something, anything? So we look at all that. Then we look at the basic wage that at least the journalist should be paid should not go beyond it.
0: Okay.
12: Because most media owners have taken journalists for granted for too long. Some will even tell you, I know a lot of journalists, very popular, very, very well exposed and trained professional journalists who do not even have employment contract or appointment. And there are situations where you wanted to kick them out and it has come before us, and you go in and there's owners or CEOs or the managers who tell you they agree to be voluntary. Yes. Meanwhile, these people are contributing to the way and making revenues on their programs and all that. And so, okay, so it's a good thing. Something that is really worrying. And for me, like I said, it's one legacy I want to leave. But we've been pushing, just as we are pushing all angles. The condition, working condition of journalists is one key area that we are really pushing aside all the successes achieved over time.
0: Wow. Great. Thank you very much. We have in the studio GGA President Albert Kwabena Jomfo. Let's talk about the new media people again.
12: Yes.
0: People have spoken about regulating the activities because you can see the unprofessionalism in the way they go about their activities. Have you thought about that? Regulation, is it possible?
12: I mean, you see, we can. It's not impossible. But I mean, you see, these are people who are working on the digital platforms. Unfortunately, we don't own the digital platforms. Digital platforms are owned by people internationally and all that. They have their own rules and other things of regulation and all. Is the reason if you have monitored even language, if you have monitored those who used YouTube and other things to do their job, like maybe when they use our brother, maybe Kevin Taylor and all that on their platform, if they want to go the naughty or dirty way, they will change the language.
0: To local language.
12: So, you know, there are some kind of rules. Now I know that, you see, what we need to do is to give them the needed training. Because you know the challenge. When a news, because a mainstream journalist or reporter goes carry the news, they will come back, he or she come back to the newsroom, sometimes have to do fact checking.
0: Yeah.
12: Authenticate, cross check.
0: Mm-hmm.
12: Do his own thing, course another thing, sieve it, put people on standby to speak to the issues and all. A new media with just the phone, it's a real-time coverage. So whatever is happening, your guesses, everything is going live here.
0: Yeah.
12: The mainstream media will come and say, no, yeah, let's cut it from here. No, let's, you get what I'm saying? So it becomes very, the challenge has been that there are sometimes conversations that do not even have to go out. These are informal or private conversations. I don't know how to go. But their cameras will capture.
15: Yeah.
12: And because of unprofessionalism or because of non-professionalism, they will end up posting it with the same. They will not even put music.
15: It's not the professionalism side. It's the love of money.
12: No, but
15: and
12: no,
15: likes.
12: No, okay, no, but okay, okay. I mean, with me having a private conversation with Philip and other thing,
0: yeah.
12: How does that even give you money on, and all that?
15: Because so the information you put out there,
0: maybe like it is juicy information.
15: Juicy.
12: I get it. But you see, so that's it. It doesn't really make sense. So most of the time, is the reason most of the time they've gone to government functions and state functions and they've been prevented, avoided. I'll be having calls. I know some of them have even crashed with some Dogbe and all that. Some of them crashed with some security business and all that. And they will call me. I remember some of they have to, yes, the new media decided to what? To stay out, to back out from the state funeral during the helicopter crash. They decided to stay out just because they said that they were not invited and that they said they have been abusing their platform. All that. And so
15: that was a good decision.
12: That's right. So they decided not to decide to stay. And you know, apparently, the professionals, those who actually understand and know their work, does it so well.
15: Exactly.
12: There are a lot of good platforms, like Amaya Debra, like Zion Felix, like GHI Pa. Like, I mean, 1957, the new guys, you understand? Like a concern, all that. But some of them, you know, the mushrooms one, you know, there's someone, they give them the bad names. They'll even go and they even cover a corpse, even the corpse, and be posting posting it.
0: You know,
12: the names I mentioned, most of these guys, they don't do real time posting. They take the videos, sit back. Analyze it, edit,
0: and let put their caption them.
12: And put it out there. But these guys do real time. And in journalism,
15: happening now.
12: And journalism, it is not those who tell the story first.
0: Yeah, accuracy it's over those speed.
12: Who have it right?
0: Yeah,
12: not this. You choose accuracy over speed. Getting it right. We have been in this country where. A station like, I mean, let me use multimedia or JFM as goofed with information. And then you think that you break the news. You were the first. But you realize that somebody will come and give it, you understand, credibility.
0: Fresh.
12: Right? And then you realize that you have, means even my predecessor for money. I remember there was issue when Caleb Kuda was attacked at the national security and all that.
0: Yeah.
12: He came and condemned and was on the side of national security. He said a whole lot. Later, I realized that he had scant information. Information he had, he was taking his time. But he has condemned our own member and the backlash. Now, he had another press conference and he said, I goofed. Whatever I said, I goofed. I didn't have enough. I had scant information. You guys should forgive me. Blah, blah. But then the harm had already been caused. So let's always. So for me, I mean, this new media guy, we have talking about the branding. President has actually had discussion with me about how the new media can be branded.
0: Okay.
12: We are planning, you know, this meet the press, journalists and all that. We are planning one. President asked me to fix a date, and then he will check with his schedule to also have a day with the new media, social media guys.
0: Oh, nice.
12: Yes.
15: Oh,
12: yes.
15: Yeah, Kwame. Last one before you go. Talking about the president. The president has also asked you guys to...
12: A speech.
15: Yes, put together...
12: A national forum
15: about hate speech. Have you started work on that?
12: Yeah, okay, me, I'm a go-getter. Anybody who knows will tell you, you know me. The president knows that the Kandu spirit is there. In fact, we were together at UN when the letter came out and all that. I had opportunity to meet with him, and he shed more light on his expectation for us and all that. As we speak, yes, just this week, we officially wrote to the presidency accepting that responsibility, that national assignment.
15: UN, MFW.
12: Yes, Media Foundation.
15: Okay.
12: Yes, we had a joint letter and everything. In fact, Media Foundation is our partners.
15: Mm-hmm.
12: We've been working together. We have a media coalition.
0: Mm-hmm. Okay.
12: Coalition that which is made up of the GJ, which is the head, the Primpa, GIBA, Media Foundation, and the New Media. And so it wasn't difficult at all. We working with them and all that because they have been our sisters. So we wrote to them and already we have already putting together the we put together the technical committee. Mm. And if I tell you some of the names, the technical committee, you understand. We had our first meeting at Alisa last Thursday to look at the framework. To look at the roadmap, president has requested for a framework, a work plan, and all that, which we actually have worked on. In the coming weeks, by Monday or Tuesday week, we'll meet with the president on the outcome of our first meeting to brief him, after which we'll make it public.
0: Okay.
12: And so I can tell you that we are really, really working very hard.
15: So we've broken the news here.
12: Yes,
15: we've broken the news here.
12: Joy 99.7. So the national dialogue or forum on hate speech is going to happen live. The timelines will be shared and all that. We are going to have stakeholder engagement, key stakeholder engagement. In the letter, the president has actually listed some institutions like the police, like the NMC, religious bodies, CSOs, and all that. We are going to engage all key stakeholders. Then after that, we bring key stakeholders to the round table. Then we'll set the date for a 2-day or 3-day national forum.
0: Okay. Amazing. President, before you go, last one. This is our space, tourism, culture, and creative art. How best do you think journalists in this area can work to make this industry better?
12: I mean, I believe that we lack expertise in this country. You know, when you go elsewhere in the Western world, I served on the Federation of African Journalists as a steering committee member. I also serve also on the International Federation of Journalists. I am the first person in Ghana to be on this. Yes. So, and recently, I wanted to even say this. Do you know that we have also won, we have won the bid to host the biggest gathering of journalists? These are not media participants in Africa. Federation of African Journalists.
0: Okay.
12: Mm-hmm. The same, yes, FAJ Congress. We are bringing it to Ghana. And it will be under the leadership at the time when president has assumed post as the what? As the AU, AU chairperson.
0: Mm.
12: Yeah. And we are bringing it.
0: Okay.
12: Nice. Over 1,000 journalists coming to Ghana. Okay. From 54 countries.
0: That's great.
12: So let me put that. So I mean, elsewhere, we have what we call specialization and expertise.
0: Good.
12: In Ghana, you see a journalist want to be like all-knowing. You know, we feel that, okay, I mean, I can report from the court, I can do business reporting, I can do political reporting, I can do... It's not done that way.
15: But you blame the journalist.
12: That's what I'm saying.
15: Maybe
12: that's what I'm
15: their working conditions.
12: Yeah, that's what I'm saying. That's what I'm coming.
15: Several
12: things. You know, you see, sometimes we need institutions and, I mean, media houses, I mean, the management of and media houses to help build and sharpen the expertise of journalists.
0: Yeah.
12: But then we journalists also have the personal, we have a sole responsibility, I mean, to also upgrade ourselves. I mean, we all say, people used to say that journalism is a poor, journalism is a poor, meaning whatever, institution or whatever, like occupation.
0: Mm.
12: And so forth, but my brother, when you go, so even within Ghana, all of us we have been successful through journalism.
0: Mm-hmm.
12: If it must be done, well.
0: Mm-hmm.
12: I bought my car from journalism.
0: Mm-hmm.
12: I built my house from journalism. We've been successful through journalism,
0: mm-hmm.
12: and I believe that once you are discharging your work, your professional responsibility, upgrading yourself and making yourself valuable, people will place value on you.
0: Okay.
12: Because if you don't know the ethics of court reporting, you will goof and you will face contempt. Because in court reporting, there are ethics, there are things that you can't use your own words to describe the ruling of a court, of a judge.
0: Sure.
12: There are some technicalities in business reporting, in health. And so,
0: and please come to our house in culture,
12: in show business, and all that.
0: Entertainment.
12: So
0: in
12: somebody
0: arts, in tourism,
12: in entertainment. Somebody thinks that I'm an entertainment reporter, and so I can do tourism. I can report everywhere.
0: Mm.
12: What do you know about tourism?
0: Okay.
12: Do you know about the tourist attraction areas in even Ghana?
0: Mm-hmm.
12: Have you been there?
0: Mm-hmm.
12: What is the state? Are you getting me?
0: Yeah.
12: What are the Tourism Act? Do you understand the Tourism Act? What is your forward knowledge or maybe institutional memory about tourism? Even the Kwahu, when we are asked, how did Kwahu came into existence? Who started it? The time of him and Jacobi Chebi Lamte. When they saw the prospect in Kwahu and all that, somebody says he reports from tourism, but he doesn't even know this history. Do you understand? So that is why initially before, and I care if you remember, while growing up, we used to have a lot of press call.
0: Yeah.
12: You have the tourism press call, you have the health, you have the business. Mm-hmm. Today, where are all the press calls? The only
15: presidential
12: parliamentary. All the press calls go. Because the press call, even though helps the journalists to also get on the job training. Because when you keep, does it? When you keep doing the same thing at the same time, it sharpens your skills. It enhances your professional understanding.
0: Mm.
12: And so, but then today, you call on Joy. I need somebody to go with the Minister of Tourism. He's going here, and they will send Philip. Tomorrow, they will send Kujo. The next day, they will send Fred. But if there's a press call, the minister knows that already Joy has a reporter who is on the press call. So nobody, they will not even write to you. They will just indicate to you that we are going on this tour. I mean, so you are aware that your reporter is already on there. Yes, because, and then on the job training and all that. So if we answer on that class, we will build on professional capabilities, professional development, develop ourselves enough to be reporting, to do well and report well in the area of tourism.
15: Right, and especially. You know, I told our
0: producer.
15: That's
0: amazing.
15: I told our producer that I was very upset that you were only coming here for a short period because there was so much that we could discuss.
0: He has to come again. He has to come again.
15: And all this. So we want you to commit.
12: Sure.
15: That you will come back.
12: When will you be here? Are you here every Saturday?
15: Me, I'm constant.
0: So we need to
12: so
0: book another.
12: Before that was,
0: another
12: date
0: for this
12: November.
0: One. Yeah.
12: Let's miss a day before our walk.
0: Of course.
12: Yeah, let's
0: of course.
12: A day before our walk.
0: Of course. Yeah. But for your information, this is the best entertainment talk show.
15: We won it.
0: DJA award winning.
12: Last year you presented a good work.
0: Yes. We've been doing that every year.
12: It was a very. You remember I gave you the award, so what is it?
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2: 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So this is still the reigning entertainment talk show of the year. Not just English show. 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Ningina.
3: This year, we are defending.
2: Because we did better.
3: Received over 300, almost 350 entries.
2: Oh, I'm on your mother.
4: Not only.
2: Because we even did better this year than the previous year that we won this one. Yeah. Presido, thank you very much. We will bring you back here, okay? Mm-hmm. Bring you back here for another conversation. And it's been amazing having President of GJA, Albert Kwabnajumfo, here with us on Showbiz A to Z.
4: Anita.
2: In the meantime...
3: Let me thank you. The production team. In fact, let me thank Philip. Philip has been on me, since Gomua. He had wanted to bring me here. Like I said, weekends are usually busy. But, and also, if you have any time, give it to Anki K. I've committed because of him.
2: I know, right?
3: And I can promise you this time around, I'm going to come early.
2: Great.
3: We'll talk about awards and that. And I mean, look, I have 47 achievements within 4 years.
2: Awesome.
3: I've only mentioned about five.
2: Oh.
3: We haven't gone anywhere.
2: Please come and let's do 2 hours.
3: I mean, we will do a lot.
2: Yes.
3: There are a lot happening.
2: Yes.
3: And remember, come 7th November, like we are saying, it's going to be mega.
2: Mm.
3: I mean, you know, even at the time when we're even looking for a venue, we have gotten a presidential decree. Yes. I tell you, we will announce the venue, so this one won't break it here.
2: Chai.
3: But then, as indicated, we are bringing royalties. The president is going to be there, the speaker, the chief justice. We have gotten, even today, I've received a call from Menchia and all that. I mean, 2-4, we are almost through bringing 2-4 down.
2: Gamma
3: is going to be the chairman, 2-4 is the patron. You know, he was a patron last year.
2: Yeah.
3: And it's been years. In fact, since he became the king of Asante, he has been to our house once. That was in 2000s. And we also went to him. In fact, this year, even in the third year, they wanted us to bring it there. And we decided to keep
2: to
3: it
2: there
3: because of the... So you can see the first gentleman, second, third, and then the two kings, Utunfo, Manche. I mean, looking forward, 7th November.
2: Someone sent a message that he's not a journalist, but from afar, he thinks you are doing amazing.
3: Thank you so much.
2: Thank you.
3: We are doing our best.
2: Mr. Junfo, do you know how to dance? Do you know how to dance? You don't know how to dance? We are talking about dance today. So we are going to dance. Wabajo.

0: Zone 99.7 FM, Showbiz A to Z. We're getting onto the big convo right now. And already I have Robert Clark here. He's convener Ghana Dance Festival and Awards. We have our doc. This man can dance too much. Lecturer and head of departments, University of Ghana. I mean, dance department, University of Ghana. Terry Wright of Osu is here. We have Ajua Pinto, lawyer, managing associate, Robert Smith Law Group. We can also say she is Showbiz A to Z lawyer, right? We have Endurance Grand Dancer on Zoom. And Uncle Ken is here. He's broadcaster. And today, let me ask you guys one question. When a dancer creates a viral move and somebody else uses it to make money, who owns it? Can dance be copyrighted? And what happens when your creativity goes viral but the money goes elsewhere? Today on Showbiz A to Z, we're examining the laws that protect dancers and choreographers, the loopholes that leave creatives vulnerable, and how dancers can turn their talents into sustainable businesses. And we have all these amazing dance industry professionals and a lawyer here to help us do this education. Let me say good afternoon to Mr. Clark. Mr. Clark.
1: Yes, boss.
0: How are you?
1: I'm great. How are you too?
0: Good to see you here.
1: Yeah, good to see you.
0: Yes. It's been a while. But Charlie, it's good we are doing this one. Very, very, very important.
1: It's been a while.
0: Let me go to Doc. Hello, Doc.
2: Hello.
0: Oh, I'm happy to see you here. I'm
2: see
0: so happy
2: too.
0: To see you here. Because anytime we speak to you, every time we speak to you, you give out more information, you know, wisdom, knowledge. And so I'm very, very happy that you're here today to share your thoughts with us. Yes.
2: Talking about Doc.
0: Yes, Doc.
2: You say every time you see him.
0: Yes.
2: Me too, every time I see him. Takes me back.
0: Okay.
2: So many years.
3: So many years.
0: Many, many years.
2: Many, yeah. Many, many years.
3: Yes.
2: And I'm talking about the late 80s.
3: Yeah. Yeah.
2: Yeah?
3: Mm. Yeah, about, yeah.
2: The late 80s, when they were all youngsters, young dancers. Him, Slim Buster.
3: Nana Yao Redu,
2: and all those guys. I got them together to do a shoot for a program.
0: Wow.
3: Yeah. African.
2: African.
3: Soul Train.
0: Uncle Ken.
2: You know? And it was such a wonderful, yeah. Wonderful exhibition of nice dancing. You know? So I've known him for years. Yeah. And it's always good to see. I've really been happy about his progression up to where he is now.
0: Oh,
2: congratulations, Terry.
3: Thank you.
2: Yeah,
3: thank
2: I still call him Terry.
0: Oh, that's good. That's good. And we have lawyer Ajua Pinto also here with us.
2: You say she was Showbiz A to Z? Well,
0: no, we have made her Showbiz A to Z.
2: Ah, very good.
4: It goes without saying.
0: Lawyer Pinto is also here with us this afternoon. How are you doing?
4: I'm fine. Great. I'm glad I've seen Uncle Ken.
2: Yes.
0: Oh, yes. Yeah.
2: I'm very happy.
0: All right, guys. So today we're talking about dance and intellectual property in the dance industry. Usually we talk about music and somebody has stolen somebody's song here and there. We hardly talk about dance. We hardly talk about literary arts, audiovisual, right, and all that. Today we're starting with dance, because that creation is somebody's intellectual property. Are there laws that protect that? Do we know? How much of that law do we know? I don't know if Endurance is already enduring on there. Is she on? She's not on yet. So Endurance Grand is a dancer and she'll be joining us on Zoom. Robert Clark is a dancer as well. Doc is a dancer and lecturer. You know, he wears many hats at this point in time. Ajua, you dance too, right?
4: I don't want to disgrace myself. No. I look like I can dance, but please,
0: So let me start with a lawyer. Let's get into the law now. Can a dance move, a choreography, Can these be protected by law, or are they protected by law?
4: Absolutely. Dance choreography is not dances per se, because it's the dance that makes up the choreography, if I put it that way.
0: Oh, okay.
4: So the choreography is copyrightable. All that matters is that it should be in fixed form. So a video recording.
0: Mm-hmm.
4: Or if you are going to put it in writing, then it should be a detailed plan, a detailed sketch, that such that when you run through the page, you can see that you're moving from this step to this step to that step.
0: Wow.
4: The thing about is, let me use a music analogy. You can copyright a song, so but you can't copyright the notes behind the song.
0: Mm-hmm.
4: So the
0: Do
4: Re Mi scale, you can't
2: critical.
4: Copyright do as a note. You can't copyright so as a note. So individually, the same way, you can't copy certain steps as a note, as a whole. So
0: individually.
4: But when you put it together to make a composition, in the same way you put different steps to make a dance, so you incorporate different things, at that point, because you have gone beyond just do or just one step, and you have exerted original efforts and ideas into putting this composition of sorts, even though it's in dance, then that work is what becomes copyrightable.
0: Oh, okay. Initially, when you were explaining, I thought you meant you need to have that notated on a sheet or something. That wasn't what you meant.
4: Oh, no. So the point for copyright is that it should be in fixed medium.
0: Okay.
4: So if you are able, and some people are, if you are able to sketch out your dances from A to Z,
0: like they do with lab annotation,
4: for example. If you are able to do that,
0: then
4: it's in fixed medium. It is absolutely copyrightable. If not, you just put your camera in front of your face, do your dance,
3: record.
4: And then you record. And another thing I'll say is that there should be a complexity to your dance. So you can't take simple moves and copyright them. Because what the law would say is that there are some moves that are the basics of expression. So for example, I was surprised to find out that the moonwalk didn't actually start with Michael Jackson. No. He popularized it, but so if you were to take a dance now, you wouldn't be able to copyright the moonwalk because it has become a building block. It became the building block for other forms of dance, pop and lock and how they move. It became the building block for that. But what you can copyright is if you incorporate it into a dance, then the dance as a whole, the routine as a whole becomes copyrightable.
0: Oh, okay. But that alone, it already existed, you can't copyright that.
4: And there are some moves that exist across countries, like winding your waist. The whole of Francophone Africa has it. The Caribbeans have it. And so because...
0: Throwing your hands in the air.
4: At that point, it's a black dance. And the universal anti-dance. Every black auntie does this dance. You can't take it away from, no matter where you
0: put are. Your hands on your chest.
4: Yes, so they are the building blocks. You put these into routines and then you have a dance. So let's say you choreograph a ballet dance, or you make it as now these kids are doing amapiano ballet, favorite genre, where they curate or they make up ballet dances, not dances, routines. To suit amapiano. If you have that expression, then that's routine. But the pliés and all that, no, is the routine itself that is copyrightable.
0: Okay, so if somebody takes other people's creations into their bigger creation to make a new creation, is that also copyrightable?
4: It depends. It depends on one, how long the other creation has been in existence. Copyright has a duration of, for the life of the author, and 70 years. Unless you're a company, in which case then it's in perpetuity because companies more or less exist.
0: Okay, so that 70 years rule applies to all the other art forms, right?
4: Yes, as long as it's copyrightable, you have for your life and for 70 years. So when you are done, when your 70 years is up and it's in the public domain, it's free will, like Beethoven, Mozart, all these classical artists, their works are pretty much public domain now because it's been centuries. But if the person is living, you can take inspiration from it. But if you want to copy their routine bit step by step and incorporate it into a much bigger routine, then you would need their consent and say, hi, so-and-so, I'm doing this routine. I'm incorporating this part of your routine into my much bigger work. Mm. Can you authorize me? In fact, a lot of dance, we don't have that culture in Ghana where people buy CDs and learn dances off screen. But a lot of that happens in the States and in the Western world. They actually choreograph, they pay the people for their copyright. So the people, the dancers are copyrighted, they are protected there. That's okay, this routine that you have developed for this dance, this is what you're doing. And I think there was a case where in The Sims, it's an online game, not online, it's a video game, but internet-based.
0: Yeah.
4: They incorporated a certain dance. They had to compensate the originator of the dance. He actually took them to court because the parts, it was step by step. It was a simple dance, a simple routine, but it was so canny and it was step by step, the entire routine, even though it was probably less than a minute of the game, it was still his. And so the court said that, well, he's entitled to copyright. So it doesn't matter how long the routine is.
0: Wow. Well, we're learning today. Let me come to Doc. How aware are our dancers and choreographers of these laws, these IP laws regarding dance?
3: That's a difficult question to answer. As to whether they are aware, I cannot actually say. But from what I notice, a lot of them are playing according to the game. Because for us, as a community like Ghana, what happens is that you realize that in the space of royalties and all that, dance feeds on music, and music also feeds on dance. So for the Afropop dancers, for instance, when they do their dances and then they put it on social media and then they are having all normally the musicians do not go, you know, chasing them to say that you are using my music in a public space, blah, blah, blah. Because for the musician himself, it is giving him more, you know, credit. And therefore, a lot of the dancers have not actually looked at the issue of copyright. And for us in the school, because I am in the school, I would say that we are struggling to get the public to accept dance in the first place. So looking at copyright is like a quantum leap, you understand? So yes, even though every now and then we look at it and then we read about some of the stuff online and what have you, I think that most of the dancers have not actually looked at copyright yet. They are still struggling to, you know, people are trying to make ends meet, and now I see that a lot of the dancers are making it, you know, going outside, and you know, so we'll get there. We are not there yet, but it's good we are talking about.
0: Yeah, I know you have courses in the business side of the arts for your students, for example. Yeah. Do you also have same for intellectual property?
3: Yeah,
0: you do.
3: Yeah,
0: well, that's amazing.
3: Yeah, we have dance management, at level 300 and at 400. And it teaches them about copyright and all those issues. And then it teaches them about the theater and it's all the other nuances in that area. So, yes, but because that terrain within the dance fraternity is not very highlighted, you know, because you don't have people going to courts about dances and all that.
0: I get it.
3: You know, so it looks like, yes, we teach the students and then they put that aside and then they go on with what they have to face in the public domain.
0: Until somebody will sue someone.
3: Exactly.
0: But you are doing amazingly well with the students and other things, the programs you've been enrolling for them. I think you are doing amazingly well. Let me come to Robert Clark. Robert, both of us saw a video telling us about the dance for what the dance movie?
1: Beyonce's
0: Single Ladies, and we got to know that the dance was choreographed by somebody, and he has the right. And I was like, "Whoa, this never crossed my mind." Why do you think most people, including even some of us in the media, don't know about IP laws regarding dance?
1: So it's because, for me, dance plays an extremely important role, but unfortunately it's not been brought to the fore to be discussed. If we did that, then I'm sure a lot of people would know about it. So first of all, kudos to Joy FM for, once again, you know, taking this particular route and projecting dance in the light of the law, because it is very important that we discuss some of these things. And we've been on some platforms, actually even in Nigeria, I was with Uncle T, where we discussed some of these things a while back, I think on Kafi's program.
0: Oh, okay.
1: You know, yeah, we had some of these conversations held. So yes, it's one of the key things that we need to be able to discuss, and yes, indeed, we have to. The thing is this, there are various components, and if we want to decompose, there are various components of dance. We need to first of all establish the vocabulary.
0: Okay.
1: So the vocabulary lies the basic blocks, and you put the vocabulary together to be able to create your choreography. All right. So when you create your career, so now, first of all, in terms of the vocabulary, which is like dance step, we already have people who are creating specific dance steps, and as it stands, it looks like you are not able to license that. However, we do know who is responsible for creating what at the moment, because there are some steps that are in the space that we can clearly identify who did that, because when they create it, they promote it, they stamp it, they record it, they actually, you know, like Guda. When we say Guda, we know Guda was created by Afrobeast, because when he did it, he created it, promoted it, and it's there, and there's time stamp on it.
0: Yeah.
1: Enna was created by Incredible Ziggy, or the Pilolo dance step. Like, there are a number of dance steps that people created, and so they have done well by putting it out there. But beyond that, they have been able to put all of these elements together to create the choreography that we're experiencing. Now, I think the elements we should be discussing here is that, at the point of creation, was it commissioned, or it is your own creation? Because if it's commissioned, then maybe you could say that the person who commissioned it probably has the economic rights, and then the person who created it has a moral right, or it will be based on whatever contract the two of you have.
0: Yeah.
1: You know, maybe you have the economic rights for only a year or for a particular project, and after that, everything else is for the person who created it. I don't know. So those are some of the elements. And in the choreography itself, you have a choreographer or co-choreographers. So you may have multiple people who may have created it. And the question here is, just like we do with music when it comes to split sheets,
0: we have to
1: be able to clearly identify who are the contributors to that particular choreography, so we can say these are, you know, people who co-own the project.
0: So if, let's say, two or more people came together to create it, they are all...
1: Co-owners. Yes.
0: Okay.
1: Yeah.
0: Oh, okay, so there can be one owner, two.
1: Yes.
0: Okay.
1: So in the case with the Beyonce choreo we saw,
0: yeah,
1: the guy, I've forgotten his name, I have to check his name,
0: yeah,
1: but he is responsible for creating that piece. So then what he's supposed to do legally is to be able to register it so that it can be licensed, more or less.
0: That's interesting. Oh.
1: Yeah. And then from that particular point, you now move into payments, because if you have the license, then it becomes easier for payments, because when you want to exploit it commercially, then you can go into conversations about money. But if it is not about money in terms of use, then it is just for fair use or social use, that kind of stuff. And anything that falls within the social circles or social dance is not really seen as commercial, so to say. You know, but if it's going to be used in a video game, if it's going to be used in a movie, if it's going to be used by...
0: For commercial purposes.
1: Any commercial purpose, then you have to have that particular conversation, because money don't come. You know.
0: Okay, I'll come back to you. Let me go to Ajua Painter, lawyer. So I have composed my song. I'm doing a music video. And then I bring on Robert Clark to choreograph a dance for me in the music video. Who owns the right to the dance in their video? Is it not me, the musician who produced the music video?
4: No. before I go on, I'm saying the suit was against Fortnite, not The Sims.
0: Okay.
4: Fortnite, they took a piece of registered choreography. It was Fortnite games.
0: Great.
4: Yes. Now back to your question.
0: Yes.
4: Like Mr. Klaas said, it actually depends on your arrangement with the choreographer. The one thing I would say is that the moral rights, as in recognition of the person who created the dance, you cannot take away.
0: Okay.
4: So that forever stays with the choreographer.
0: Mm-hmm. Okay.
4: It's off. Oh.
0: All right.
4: Okay. Okay. Yes. Sorry. So one thing I would say is that recognition of the choreographer as to the moral rights or the rights to even depict in certain situations. So if you're going to make a mockery of the dance, the choreographer has the absolute right to say, no, this is my work. So the right to protect the integrity of the choreography all stays within the choreographer. Now, when it comes to the economic rights, that's where the real talk begins. Some people might say, you know what, I see the bigger picture, so I will still retain a portion of the economic rights. I will not do this as works for hire. Some people too might say, well, I can always make new dances. This is going to be works for hire. I would always advise that whatever your arrangement is, make sure you still retain a portion of your economic rights. So let there be a split sheet of a sort between, because you never know how far your dance is going to go.
0: Well, what if the musician wants the dance to be exclusive to that particular?
1: That's a work for hire conversation.
0: I mean, that video alone, it shouldn't go anywhere again. Like, don't use the same dance for any other person. I don't know if you get it. So you created the dance for my song. I don't want you to go and use the same dance moves for Robert Klaas' video.
1: Not dance moves, routine.
0: Oh, God. I'm canceling moves from my vocabulary in this discussion.
4: So, routine, again, it depends on the scope of your agreement.
0: Mm-hmm.
4: If you are making this as work for hire, then the song owner can decide, or the artist or the videographer can decide that if it's work for hire, it should be exclusive. Mm-hmm. I don't want anybody else to have this routine.
0: Mm-hmm.
4: But if it's where you are not doing this as work for hire, you are doing it as joint ownership, or you are still retaining your copyrights, then he has absolutely no right to determine who or for what reason you reproduce that routine. He cannot say, well, because it is my video, don't do it. That is not the scope of the agreement.
0: Let me bring in Uncle Ken before we continue. We have a lot of time today.
2: Yes,
0: Uncle Ken, you see, this area is very new to me. I'm learning. It's always been music, sampling, interpolation here and there. Today, I'm hearing routine.
2: Yes, me too. I am enjoying the conversation. When I saw the topic, I said, wow. This is interesting. I need to go and get schooled. So when I saw Ajua on, Robert Klaas on, and Terry on, I said, wow, yes, this is going to be exciting. You know something?
0: Yeah.
2: There is a particular, I was going to say dance move, but we've been told to say routine, that is very popular amongst old school folks.
1: Electric slide?
2: Yes, not electric slide. It's a song, well, you call it electric slide. Okay. Yes, that's the routine.
1: Okay.
2: Yes, you're right, that's the routine. It's a song by Marcia Griffiths.
0: Okay.
2: And it's titled Electric Boogie.
0: Oh, okay. Okay,
2: yes. Now, people who love their old school, and particularly the ladies, when you go to a function and that song is played, you get all of them up there dancing to the routine. And I'm sitting here today and I'm asking myself, who created that routine? And did the person enjoy any benefits from the creation? Because it is so, so popular.
0: Yeah.
2: If you play a bit of the

0: This is the song.
1: Anytime you go to an old school function and it's played, you get people line up and do the electric slide, as Rob is saying.
0: Yeah.
1: You know. And so I said to myself, wow, now this has become so popular worldwide. So as Ajua was explaining, and Robert also did the same, you could tell that this could have been copyrighted.
2: Yes.
1: You know, this particular routine could have been copyrighted for whoever created it to enjoy the benefits. But I'm wondering if it ever happened. I don't even know where it was created from, whether by the artist herself or by other people. I'm not sure.
0: But there are lessons to learn, though. There are lots of lessons to learn, because it has been done elsewhere. Since 1976 or so, we saw that information in the video. So it means that elsewhere, people are cashing in on their creations.
1: Oh, Robert, let me finish.
0: Oh, sorry.
1: Just before you come in. Before I left the room temporarily.
0: Okay.
1: Ajua was talking about Michael Jackson's moonwalk. I did not hear final words on it, you know. But Michael Jackson's moonwalk, he himself admitted somewhere along the line that he got it from James Brown.
2: Which actually goes beyond James Brown.
1: Yes.
3: It goes beyond. There's Jeffrey Daniels.
4: Jeffrey Daniels.
1: Jeffrey Daniels.
3: Also, even Charlie. Like, if it goes back.
0: But and there is Roger Stone.
1: James Brown is way before Jeffrey Daniels.
3: Exactly. Yeah. But there's another video that clearly shows it being before James Brown.
1: JB?
3: If you backtrack, yes.
4: There's,
2: it's actually from proper black and white day.
1: For the monochrome days.
2: Monochrome days.
1: It could be... what was that dancer's name? The black dancer.
2: That's a black dance one. That one, dear.
1: Yes. Okay. Because JB was very popular with that sort of thing back in the day, you know.
0: So it predates Michael Jackson's era.
1: It does.
0: Wow. Mm. Well, you can send your questions and comments to WhatsApp.
1: I was talking about Sammy Davis Jr.
0: Oh, okay. Sammy Davis.
1: Sammy Davis Jr. Back in the day was such a dancer.
0: Amazing.
1: It could be from him. Yeah.
0: Amazing. Rob, before you come in, let me announce our phone, WhatsApp lines again. 055-1111-997. What questions do you have for my panel members regarding the copyrights in the dance industry? We are waiting for your opinions right here. Rob, I think you came in briefly before.
3: Yes. Yeah. There are some gray areas that I need some answers.
0: Okay.
3: And it is because, and there are two things, and I'll speak to them quickly. The first one has to do with the fact that you are talking about elsewhere.
0: Yes.
3: Whenever we talk about elsewhere, we are referring to their laws.
0: Okay.
3: And if you are referring to their laws, it means that's what's happening within their system.
1: Right.
3: What are we doing within our system to be able to represent the interest of IP, you know, to that particular level? And sometimes you realize that you read about certain laws, in US they do it this way, but elsewhere it's not being done. So these are some of the challenges that we have here. And so sometimes we actually need these conversations with the people within the law so that they would be able to speak to our interest. And when things are changing, we also want them to be able to, you know, respond to the changes that are happening. So that's the first one. The second one has to do with the fact that the electric slide we are talking about, there is a derivative of that particular electric slide, which is also very popular in current times.
0: Okay.
3: Jerusalema. If you've seen the Jerusalema movement, you still go to the right, you go to the left, and then the steps change towards the end.
1: Mm-hmm.
3: So it has about 80% of the electric slide.
1: Okay.
3: And then there is like variation of about 20%, so to say. Mm-hmm. So in a situation like that, what would it mean in the eyes of the law?
1: Okay.
3: So that's one of the gray areas that I need clarity on.
0: Okay. So you
1: sampled. Yes. Sampled the routine.
3: You could say sampling.
1: Yes. They've sampled the routine.
3: So that's one side. Mm-hmm. Now the second side, which is actually one of the biggest areas I'm trying to have a conversation on, and I actually called the copyright office to be able to engage them on, and we are yet to have conversations on deeply, has to do with the idea of ASOG.
0: Okay.
3: Audiovisual
0: Rights Society of Ghana.
3: So what do I mean? Mm. When dance is videoed, then the platform moves from live performance of dance to an audiovisual material.
0: That's a good point.
3: So in that particular case, what is it then?
1: Mm.
3: And does it cross into the ASOC circles? Does the law accommodate it? We need to be able to understand what are the dynamics. That's one. Secondly, just as we have the Society for Collecting Royalties for Musicians, do we also, because I was asking, do we also have a society for collection of royalties for live performance of choreography and its video recording and adaptations?
1: Mm.
3: If not, then we need to be able to create one. And so that's the kind of conversation I'm yet to have with them.
0: No, this is a brilliant angle you're coming from. Because where do they fall? Are they to the music side or to the video side?
3: As for music, then we don't even fall there.
0: At all.
3: Yeah, because you see, like I told you the last time, somebody created a whole choreography, put it on YouTube. Put it on YouTube, had so many views, and the person made $3. And all the money went to the artist. Why? Because in terms of recognition,
0: the music.
3: They pick music, they don't pick the dance. So I remember when MTN Shorts was started, I actually met with them to have a conversation with them about how we can create percentages so that when the focus is on dance, we can say, let's say, the music will take 30% and dancers will take 70%, so that dancers will be able to earn revenue from MTN Shorts. It was a conversation I was having, and we went far, and I don't know, somehow, some way fell off, you know. So it's been an issue, and we need to be able to understand it, because we are talking about creative works that falls on what we see, not necessarily what we hear. However, on the platform, they all recognize music and they don't recognize dance. So those are some of the great areas. Maybe
0: I think maybe we should get somebody from the copyright office as well.
3: Maybe the lawyer can speak to it now while we get to the copyright office.
0: Yes. You can try, but it is administrative, sort of. Yes. But you can try.
2: Yeah. With his first question, the derivative work.
0: Yeah.
2: So when you look at the Jerusalem Lemma dance, it's actually two very popular dances. One that is worldwide, that's the electric slide. And then they add their... South Africans have a very particular way they dance. So it looks like a merger of those two. So in that situation, it might not be copyrightable because it is two commonplace dances being put together, and the routine may not qualify as being sufficiently complex. So one other thing I keep mentioning is that for the choreography, they are looking at the complexity of it. So if it's just simple, like a lot of our TikTok dancers are, and then you move your... Those are so simple, they would say, you know what, it doesn't qualify. They want to know that you have put effort, actual work. So the protection is being made because they know that you have put a certain level of effort, a certain level of intentionality behind the move. So I hope that answers.
3: Okay, so let me just quickly speak to that. You know, in dance, what's funny is this. What may be complex today, tomorrow may not be complex. At the time that electric slide started, the way people hustled to be able to dance that simple stuff, you have no idea. Right now, it's become so normal that people are able to pick that to be able to create other derivatives, and we think that it is simple. Even when these dance moves you're talking about with their hands, people used to hustle with it, but after a while. So the question is, at the time that it was created, was it copyrightable? Because then, in terms of complexity, because then a reflection of what used to exist.
0: Yeah.
3: So I'm just speaking to that, if that still applies.
2: And it depends on the context in which it was created.
0: Okay.
2: As well. Some people make work clearly intending for it to be a trend. Once you create make a choreography or routine intending for it to be a trend, the law will see that you are not intending for it to be protected, something that you can only benefit from. It's more or less, how do I put it?
1: Social
2: dance. It's a social dance. So we have social dances that may not be copyrightable. There are forms of social dance that may not be copyrightable. Mm. So again, It depends, because are you putting your work in the public domain? If you put your work in the public domain with the intention for it to stay in the public domain, and that intention can be gleaned, then the question is, you can't now say, I have taken it back. You have put it there. So for instance, if I published a book and I made it free and I didn't care and I just said, acknowledge me as the author, I didn't care about who downloaded it, I didn't care about monetary, I can now come and say, when the book crosses, let's say 1 million readers, now come and say, I want to enforce my economic rights, because by my very actions of making it free and putting it on a free domain, I have said that, yes, is it copyrightable? Yes. But have I waived it? Yes. So will it become eligible under the present laws? No, because okay. I have shown that intention. Now, when it comes to a lot of
3: because, you see, at that point, the moment somebody else now makes reference to my material and the person doesn't give me credits, that is when we'll have issue. Even though it's in the public domain, it doesn't mean that you shouldn't give me credit. So when a corporate organization now uses a particular content that is mine and does not give me credit and uses it for commercial purposes, I have every right to now say, I'm sorry, I put it out there, but it doesn't mean that it's yours, because I am the owner and you're not giving me credit for it. So then I can sue.
2: So like I mentioned, moral rights, the right to be acknowledged and the right to... But like I'm also saying, the way the law works, you cannot give and come and take back. There are no take backs in the law. So if your intention, or if the intention from the dance is for it to go viral and to be in the public domain, the law would clearly see that. So there are some, for instance, there are some routines that are made, especially for certain songs, clearly to go viral, not for protection. The intent is that this should be in the public space.
0: Mm-hmm.
2: Once it gets that character of it being in the public space, you would be entitled to your moral rights, mm-hmm. yes. But aside that, the economic gains are not something you can now sue on, because the way you drafted it and the intent behind, which sometimes shows, you have waived your economic rights. So, for instance, the Kakalika dance.
0: Mm-hmm.
2: The whole purpose of the dance is not for somebody to be able to exploit his copyrights. Okay. The whole purpose of the dance is for the song to trend, for the dance to trend. Mm. That is the entire purpose of it, for the dance to trend. You want people to see your work. So that is your payment.
0: So it is not copyrightable?
2: No, unfortunately.
0: It was created.
2: It might be, yes, it was created. And that's the thing. Sometimes when you're putting certain work out there, you have to be careful, because once you put it in the public domain and it becomes communal or public property, for lack of a better term, you can now say that I want to make it private.
0: Now, doesn't putting it out make it copyrighted?
2: It depends, one, on the complexity of the dance. So there are some dances, even though they are short and they are viral, it's only trained dancers that can pull off.
0: Because for music, we say once it is out there, it's been published.
3: Mm-hmm.
0: When the dance is out there on social media, is it not
2: published? It's published. So that's what I'm saying. You would have certain rights, like your moral rights, the right to be regarded as the author. But when it comes to your economic rights, it might be difficult to enforce, because, again, when you are releasing, the point of copyright is so that you can make money out of it. Now, if you decide that I will not sell again, I am giving it out for free, you cannot take that back.
1: Mm.
2: Because
1: I think that maybe we need to test there.
0: Yes.
2: Yeah. Then that would be an area for testing. Because now
0: it comes back to what you said earlier on. Yeah.
1: Yeah. Because in the area of popular dances, you see, the popular dances used to come out just like the traditional dances came out. So it was in the domain of the social.
0: All right.
1: And then during performances, someone will come up with a dance. And then one or two people will say, it's a nice move. And then they start learning. And then the dance starts to spread out. Then it got to a point. This man sitting there,
0: Robert Clark,
1: decided that, okay, let's do a national dance festival.
0: Yeah.
1: Let's get these young dancers to come. And then tell us, showcase which dances they have come up with.
0: Mm-hmm.
1: And then the dancers started coming
4: to the dance festival, and they started showcasing their dances. And these, some of these dances went viral. And so it has now, you would now know who created which dance within the last, 10, 12 years. Mm.
3: So for example, the Kakalika movement you are saying is called Swingy Mami.
0: Mm. Swingy Mami?
3: Yes, yeah. That's the name of the dance move.
0: Oh, okay. That dance.
3: Yes, yeah. Swingy Mami. Swingy Mami.
0: Oh, then you do like Swingy this.
3: That's the name. Dance to or performed to Kakalika song.
0: Is it not Dope Nation's creation?
2: No.
3: No.
2: Yeah. It's not.
1: Yeah. So, Kwame. Kwame. Kwame.
3: I'll look for the name for you.
1: Kwame.
0: Angakan.
1: Talking about dance routines.
0: Yes. No, Angakan, you are very smart. You are learning so fast. Yes, dance routines.
1: Why do you think I'm here?
0: Angakan, you are too much.
1: Why do you think I'm here? If not to learn. Kwame Dazi. Look, Robert makes reference to the electric slide each time. And one of my nieces listening to us. Yes, so you know they always send me messages. So, but these days I don't want to read.
0: Yeah.
1: They are, because they are too troublesome. But this one I have to. She says to me, Uncle Ken, you are going to come and talk about electric slide, and you did not research where it came from. And I'm saying to her, I did not know I was coming to talk about electric slide. It just came out of the conversation. So now she has sent me where it came from.
0: Okay. Okay.
1: She says, yes, there is a highly famous dance routine known as the electric slide. It is a classic four-wall line dance that became a global phenomenon.
3: Oh, 1, 2, 3, 4.
2: 1, 2, 3, 4.
1: It is traditionally performed at weddings, family reunions, and parties. Left the routine right. is closely tied to our previous... the creator of the routine originally choreographed it in 1976 at Broadway by a dancer called Richard L. Rick Silver. Mm. He originally named the routine simply Electric Slide. Simply the Electric.
0: Mm.
1: The music was created to accompany the reggae song Electric Boogie, written by Bunny Wailer and famously recorded by Jamaican artist Marcia Griffiths.
0: That's the background.
1: Yes.
2: That makes much more sense.
1: So you remember when I said that is her song?
0: Yes.
1: The Electric Boogie. She didn't write it, but she sang and popularized the song, you know. So at least, thank you.
0: No, that's a good one. That's good information right there. I think Doc was on the floor before he came in.
4: So I was talking about popular dances.
0: Yes.
4: And so until Robert decided to organize the National Dance Festival. So now in the last maybe 10 years or something, all these dances that the popular dancers have created are now in public domain. And so you are able to say that, this particular dance, this one created it, this one created it. And so now it becomes very, should I say, very confusing if the protectors of the law are saying that a choreography can be looked at as something that deserves intellectual property.
0: Yeah. Mm-hmm.
4: But a dance move cannot, because the dance moves were created by these young ones. Mm-hmm. And they always put it in the public domain and it goes viral. So for them, what they want is that the dance should go viral and people will know that this man created the dance and therefore he needed that kind of recognition. But when you come to the law is saying that at that level you cannot actually look at it, unless you are able to create a whole bunch, you know, put together and then have a recording, or you write it down, or what have you. So it is a very gray area in the area of pop, so to speak, when you look at the dancers creating the dancers, and they cannot actually go and say that, wow, this man is using my movement in his or her dance piece, okay, and therefore I need it to.
2: One aim of copyright, one thing copyrights also, copyright law in general, tries to do is how to balance the act so that you can encourage people to create more while protecting what exists. And the balance is not always firm. So if they restrict it to specific dance moves, it means it will curtail the expression, freedom of expression and creativity. So let's say the Swingi Mami dance, the dance move itself, we say, okay, that is copyrighted. It means every single person that wants to make a choreography or a routine, who's going to use that specific move, has to now come and seek consent. And that in itself may stifle creativity. So it's a very delicate balance that they are trying to protect creativity while also giving others room. So for instance, let me use this music analogy. The riff that Ed Sheeran used in
0: Marvin Gaye's.
2: When your legs don't work like they used to before, I've forgotten the title. I just remember the first time, when your legs don't work like they used to before. The Marvin Gaye essay took him to court. The court said that, look, and so he came and played an entire medley using just that riff. List of songs that predated Marvin Gaye's album.
0: Yeah.
2: List of songs after Marvin Gaye's album, including his song. And even though we can argue strictly that that riff at some point in time did not exist, that general riff, it did not exist, it was created, but assuming it had been copyrighted, it means that nobody could use that general riff again. And then we wouldn't have Marvin Gaye, wouldn't have Ed Sheeran, because that riff has now become the building block for guitarists worldwide. So it's a very delicate balance. We understand that it needs protection, but the reason why they more or less say that it needs a certain level of complexity, or it must go beyond a certain threshold, so that others can also have the freedom to create. And one thing, copyright does not protect ideas. So dance moves in themselves are ideas. And Michael Jackson said this, famous, if God gives me, I need to work on the idea before he goes and gives it to Prince.
0: The song you're talking about is what, Thinking Out Loud?
2: Yes, Thinking Out Loud, yes. Yeah. But Michael Jackson had the same. He said, when God gives him a song idea, he's heading to the studio, because if he's slack, Prince released that album in 2 seconds.
0: Yeah.
2: And so ideas abound. And what copyright also wants to do is give as much room to ideas as possible. And sometimes, because of the nature of the world, we have become global. So I had an article up in 2024 on copyright expression. In Brazil, the dance forms of Adwa. There are forms of Adwa in Brazil. There are forms of Adinkra in Brazil. You you can go to Brazil and see
0: Adwa and Adinkra.
2: Sankofa. They had Sankofa.
0: They stole it from us.
2: In Brazil, yeah.
0: They stole it.
2: Well, to be fair, they have a large African population, because a lot of African people were also marooned on that island. I recently went to Ivory Coast, and they had Edinkra. In fact, president, Sufe Boigne, his actual, he took on the ram symbol.
0: Yeah.
2: He made it his symbol. And so because of all these complexities, it's why we would protect, if the routine is complex, we can say it's intentional. But if it's just one step, who is to say that this person didn't have the idea? And then beyond that, how do we foster a creative environment? How do we ensure that creativity is allowed? Because you also now have to think about freedom of expression. So one, like, we have locked hair, but the sister locks is patented, so you have to go through a specific training to learn how to do a sister lock, because the grid pattern, everything is patented. But Lokde in itself is not. So that just because my hair has the appearance of Sister Lokde does not necessarily mean my hair is Sister Lokde.
0: Mine is Brother Lokde anyways.
2: Yeah, so that is it. So even you are protecting the complexity.
3: I don't want to get into the hair.
0: Why?
3: It's funny.
0: Why?
3: I have a particular hair on my head I'm wearing. Mm-hmm. That you come and tell me.
0: Is it one is patented?
3: Patented.
2: No, it's the great pattern.
0: Okay, the pattern.
2: How they weave it.
3: I get you, but who is coming to ask me the question? I have my hair on my head. You're coming to ask me questions about my hair?
2: No, but then, so that's what I'm saying. So for, let's say, the Sister Lokde hairstyle. Very few people know it because you have to be licensed.
0: Yeah.
3: To own it?
2: No, to be able to do it. So the way the patent works is that you have to pay a fee. So she's allowing you to do it, but you pay a fee, let's say, to a cosmetology school. The school pays her part.
0: Oh, or pays before you can reproduce it.
2: Yes. So you are trained. So your training fee, some ends up.
0: That is interesting.
2: It's
0: wow.
2: just that in Ghana, we don't pay attention to these things.
4: Ghana,
2: So, like I said, the look of it might not necessarily be the execution of it. And when it comes to dance, the look of the dance, it's not always the executions may differ, but the look might look the same. Unless you're a trained dancer, you will not see the subtleties between the dances.
0: Wow.
2: So,
1: has there been any case in Ghana?
0: Okay, this question, you ask the question, then we'll go for a break and then come. Ask
1: where
0: the question.
1: The dance routine has been challenged in court.
2: Unfortunately, no. Oh, we are still very, even the music.
0: Somebody should sue somebody. Yeah.
2: Even the music, we are trying. It's not that we are trying.
0: It's too peaceful.
2: We are trying our best.
3: No, I think
0: dance people are too peaceful.
3: The entire conversation about IP and the domains in that particular space.
0: Yeah.
3: This conversation for hold on properly, and that's what I was the last time I was saying that for as long as the department of the Copyright Office is not pro our industry, we are not going to hear much.
0: Okay,
3: let's go on a break.
0: 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Today we are discussing intellectual property in the dance industry. Dr. Terry Brightofusu is here with us. He is a lecturer and the head of Dance Department, University of Ghana. Adwoa Pinto is a lawyer. Uncle Ken is a broadcaster. Robert Clark is a convener of the Ghana Dance Festival and Awards. Some of you have sent in your questions and your comments already. You can do same, 055-111-1997. We have more to talk about here on the show.
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1: President, when on behalf of all the people of Ghana, so if in this case we have

0: tests the land. Mm-hmm. Because of colonization, all these expressions have moved beyond Ghana. So can we truly say that it vests in the president? Because, like I said, because there were a lot of colonization, people were taking from one area to another.
1: Yeah.
0: You have a lot of cultural elements being reproduced in the Caribbean, in other African countries. Mm-hmm. Mm-hmm. And so it is virtually impossible.
1: Mm. I think I get where you're coming from. Yeah, it's similar with the high life music. Mm.
0: Yes.
1: I get it.
0: It's virtually impossible because the dance that we dance here is the same dance you see elsewhere. And it wouldn't be because they have stolen it. It's because Yaa Satua from God knows when was sent to this particular island. Mm-hmm. And then now they decided that, we are going to name our people so and so. We are going to do this so and so. We are keeping our culture. Mm. You can't also take that away for them, so it's a very
1: Before the question, let's break it down, the folklore. So when does a creation become folkloric? When I create something, at what point does it become folkloric so that it becomes the property of the state? After what?
0: To move beyond just national acclaim to being identified with a clan or a group, a specific culture, like Palogo. It moved beyond being a pop dance to now, it's being taught in schools as part of the Ga cultural dance. If you go to your child, and if anybody has children, you go to a child's speech and prize giving day, you will see that they'll be doing Palogo as part of the traditional. At this point, it has gained that. So it's not a fixed duration. It depends on the unique identifiers you meet. How widely known Is it also
1: about if the creator is unknown?
0: If the creator is unknown.
2: So the most of the traditional dances, the creators are not known.
3: Mm-hmm.
2: You understand? Yeah. And that is what also pertained in the popular dance area until Robert decided that let's do the dance festival.
1: Take your flowers, hibiscus flowers.
2: The traditional dances and stuff, we do not know who started it. Okay. We all came to meet.
1: Mm. Okay. Lawyer, continue, then I'll come to Robert.
0: But Ghana is a member of the ARIPO, which is the African Regional Intellectual Property Organization.
1: Okay.
0: So if, let's say, a situation comes up, they would be, aside the National Folklore Board, they would be the most ideal placed organization. As to how active they are, that's another question for another day.
1: Mm.
0: But aside the National Folklore Board, they would be an ideal place to start because, again, a lot of the dances end up being shared across cultures.
1: Okay.
0: West Africans have a very specific way they dance. If you say West African dance, you will know.
1: Mm.
0: If you see an East African dance, you will know. Even if it's, let's say, Jerusalem, anybody who sees that dance can see that this dance originated from South Africa.
1: Mm.
0: You can't come and lie and say that it came from Ghana. No.
1: Agbaja is performed in Ghana and Togo.
0: Yes.
1: And I wouldn't be surprised if it's performed in Benin too.
0: Yes.
1: Okay.
0: It's a tribe that runs through.
4: So it's tribal, more or less.
1: Wow.
0: Yes.
4: If you do the analysis of Ivory Coast, they've got like 5 main tribes.
1: Yeah.
4: And the tribe with the biggest number, 8 million people.
1: It's Akan.
0: Yeah.
3: I saw a video where a lady told us that it's only a road.
2: Yeah.
3: That divides Togo from
1: Ghana.
2: Yeah.
3: And that some people's kitchen is in Togo.
0: Yeah. I mean, borders are recent.
1: African
0: borders in particular are very recent.
3: Mm. Yes.
0: So, even though there's folklore and even though there's a National Folklore Board, so let's say, for instance, my senior, we have a book on arbitration. He used cowries and the Ghana map.
1: Mm.
0: And he used an Edenkran symbol. We had to go to the National Folklore Office to say, we want to use this art as part of the book cover. Can you give us permission? And depending on the use, for us, it was free because they say it's a book cover. But depending on the use of it, so if it's a dance, depending on what you're using the dance for, it may be free or you may pay a sum. But given how state entities operate, it would be a nominal sum. Because again, the aim is to encourage and to foster creation, not to stifle it.
1: Amazing.

0: moving forward, let's go the last round. Let me start with you, Robert. Moving forward, how do we make sure that we conscientize industry people on IP laws regarding dance, and particularly with that collective management organization for dancers issue that you raised? How do we make sure it comes to fruition?
1: I think we've already started. The conversation has started, and we know who is responsible. We know the office to go to. So we are going to go to that particular office. And whatever the conversation is in terms of details, we will certainly be clear to share it. But the conversation must be held, and we have to bring stakeholders. And in fact, the conversation that I had with Ewuku.
0: Okay.
1: Yeah, he said he agreed that we needed to bring all the stakeholders together to be able to have that conversation.
0: So amazing.
1: That must be held, because if you think of performance rights, whether or not in music videos, because these things are all, they have commercial values and they play, somebody's receiving royalties. How about the dance routines that are in these commercials, in these videos, are there, you know, the choreographers, are they also going to get their bits? And these conversations need to be held. And like I also asked, once it transitions to it being recorded, what does it mean? Does it fall under ASOG? We need to have that conversation. Because when music is found in video, we have slots for it, sync deals, and people have royalties for it. So clearly, they make provisions for the other forms of art. I don't see why other forms of the dance as an art form should also not get its fair share. So these are conversations that we want to hold, and certainly this platform will use it to trumpet the need for it, and we have to be able to have the law to respond to our needs.
0: Okay, and let me add, and also, when the dance type is a routine, is performed on stage.
1: That's the live performance.
0: That's the live performance. Yes. You mentioned
1: that. It's either live performance or performance in music videos.
0: Okay.
1: Like, so performing rights, generally.
0: Performing rights,
1: yes.
0: whether it's live or recorded
1: or anything, performance rights.
0: Okay.
1: You need to be able to have that. And whether there's a collection society that can be responsible for monitoring, collecting and distributing the funds thereof, and whether we need to function as GAMRU of some sort, or whether it's supposed to be part of an existing platform. We just need to be able to understand that whole space. And also, we have to veer into the space of the role of technology in our space, because there are a lot of duplications happening, you know. So you can have a dancer, and then you can have a software that's mimicking everything that the person is doing, and then that's avatar of some sort is making a lot of money, and you are not making, because if you place a particular video on TikTok, you are likely going to make
0: money
1: because of the TikTok platform. We need to be able to understand all of these things. These are all gray areas, and people are losing money to it, and we need to be able to ensure that the dancers cash out. So the conversations that we have to hold it. I'm just not too happy that she's saying that the Lord here,
0: Ajwa,
1: the Lord here is waiting. It doesn't chase you. You have to go and bring the issue and bring it to your doorstep.
2: Exactly.
3: You know.
2: The Lord.
3: Yeah, so that's be endless.
1: That's what I keep on saying, that for me, the proactive aspect of the law, I wish it was really a function of our sector.
2: Do you want
1: not necessarily from. I don't know if you understand what I'm saying.
0: I'm waiting for some choreographer to take somebody on. Let's say a company who has used their work. I'll be sniffing around.
1: We should.
0: I'll be snitching on some people. We want to test the law to see how it goes.
1: Yes. And there are quite a number of things that would be nice for us to investigate. So when you have a dance god lord creating the the Terminator routine. What does it mean, really, when it goes out there, the video is playing and all of that? All of these things. Who knows? Maybe dance god lord is supposed to be some billionaire, right?
0: All right. Before I come to Doc and Lawyer, there is a comment here which says, Lawyer, can't I copyright the dance and still put it out to promote the music? Because the purpose of the creation in this context, like the Kakalika dance, shouldn't make it lose its patent option. Don't you think that's unfair to the creator?
1: Yes, please. That one, let me also rehash it. We shouldn't say that because a musician released music and made it popular, so that because of that they've lost their ability to enjoy economic rights. That is what it sounded like, really. Because the dancers created a move and they put it out there and made it popular, then they cannot enjoy economic rights. For as long as somebody comes tomorrow and says that I want to use this economically, we should be able to have a conversation about how much I'm supposed to earn. If it's not for economic benefits, then I don't really mind. But if it is for economic benefits, I think I reserve the right to be able to place a value on that which I have.
3: Again, so like I said,
0: Okay.
3: Not the move per se, the routine and the complexity.
1: Yes, the choreography.
3: Yeah, okay. The complexity of it. The routine has to be so complex that they can see that this was an original idea put together. Once it's very simple, it becomes harder to protect because, again, like his prof said, the concepts of social and popular dances do not necessarily ascribe to that. They do not become eligible because the law, again, apart from fostering creativity, the intent is there. But if, say, you go and you copyright the entire routine and you put it on TikTok, fair game. If you have previously copyrighted it, you cannot do it after the fact.
0: Okay.
3: More or less, because again, the concepts of social and popular dances exist. So, and people build on this. So when they read the electric slide, I immediately realized that Americans have a version of it for cowboy. They call it line dancing. That they do similar steps. The British have a version of it in their ballroom dances where they line up and do all that. So assuming that specific social dance was copyrighted and not usable, it's simple-ish, but you wouldn't have been able to generate all these many other variations. So one, the work, we are not saying the work as a whole is not protected, no. We are saying that the routine should be complex, sufficiently complex for people to see that this is not a simple thing that anybody can just think of. Because like I said, ideas abound, and the idea God has given you, he has, or whatever you believe in, or if you don't believe in God, the idea you have, best believe 10,000 other people have that same
0: idea. All right,
3: so the complexity of the routine is what makes the difference. And also the intent of it. And with this collective societies, you can lobby, you can form one. You actually can. No, because the law allows for performance to form collective societies.
0: Yeah.
3: It's because GAMRO
0: Robert, I'm charging you. We are charging you.
1: No, I'm getting there.
0: You are
1: that's,
0: there.
1: That's why I'm asking questions.
0: Yes.
3: Exactly. It's because GAMRO seems like a state entity, but collective organizations are not meant to be state bodies. They're supposed to be associations of people.
0: Let's go to Doc now and pick his thought on what we can do to make this or these laws, you know, bigger and more visible to the creatives, to the dancers out there. Doc, the way forward.
4: So I think that what we need to do is to, because you see, we at a point we started trying to organize ourselves into some kind of associations and what have you. And it fizzled out. It fizzled out because everything is more or less like cash intensive. So probably maybe Robert can go ahead and do that.
0: Robert, the task, baby, you know, where's the guitar?
4: We have a...
5: Tell yes, me have, you, Papa.
4: We have, yes, because, listen, we have to also take care of the university. Of course, we have some lecturers available who are, you know, ready-made, who are prepared to team up or join in. Let's do this. So probably, yes, once we are able to get these groups, little groups, and then we, once in a while, will test the law.
3: Very important. Yes. Very, very important.
0: Test, yes. Very, very important.
4: And then see the way forward, because
5: nice one.
4: Where we are at the moment is a bit of a...
3: A little second testing the law. The only reason why Ghana recognizes marital rape now is because someone tested the law.
5: Right.
3: It is not really... Somebody went to a court and said, this section of the Criminal Act, it doesn't look right to me. Because it used to be that consent granted was in perpetuity. The person said, no, you cannot say that I have the right to reserve my mind. So went to court. The court said, yes, indeed, we have seen it. It is unconstitutional. It struck off. So testing the law actually does more than people realize. The reason why every offense is bailable now, somebody sat and said,
5: exactly,
3: I need to test the parameters of the law.
0: Great.
3: So me personally, I encourage, once you have the money for it, test away.
0: And the lawyers are there to help you. And
3: test away.
4: That is where the problem is. The money.
0: And again,
4: that
0: yes.
4: Is where the problem is.
0: And again,
5: I
0: yes.
5: Think that we should make it a point to bring Ajua in on all our shows for the legal aspects.
0: Oh, yes. She's now Showbiz A to Z lawyer.
5: Exactly. She said so. I want to use my last
0: Bobby Bans in time.
5: To pay homage to a young lady who was once host of this show.
0: Oh!
5: Na Shoko.
0: Esquire.
3: Lovely. Lovely.
0: What's her English name?
1: Nazarene.
5: Yes. Okay. And she's a Tashi indigene.
0: Oh, yes.
5: And me, I am vexed with her because she doesn't ask of me.
0: Oh,
3: but to be fair, she's been very busy.
5: I want to say congratulations to her for spending time between 22. Being a mother,
0: yes,
5: work,
0: and there was and not one work, theater, media,
5: working
0: emceeing.
5: With George Way and all that, and being able to come up as an Esquire.
0: Yes.
5: Congratulations, Na.
0: Congrats to you, Na Shoko Nizirin, Esquire.
3: From 2012.
0: Yes.
3: So a very long journey.
1: Quite a number of people are saying she deserves to win Woman of the Year. If there's any award like that.
3: Oh, she deserves it. She actually
0: she's superwoman.
1: She's a Teshite.
0: Doc, do you have any shout outs to make? Maybe our university community?
4: Yes. To my VC, Nanaba. I'll just maintain that one. And then to Provost, Professor Yarrow, to my Dean, Professor Kuo.
0: Okay.
4: That's my Dean.
0: Okay.
4: Professor Kuo. And then to my mates, Dr. Aristides, Dr. Kwe, Dr. Kofi Antonio, Dr. Beatrice, Dr. Achu.
0: Great.
4: I say a big shout out to all of them.
0: Thank you, Robert Clark. He's the convener for Ghana Dance Festival and Awards. They had a beautiful festival. How many weeks ago? 2 or 3 weeks ago? Yes, it was a good one. Robert is doing well. He needs more money to push this.
3: He will get more money.
0: And a big thank you to you, Jua Pinto. She's a lawyer with Robert Smith.
3: Yes, Robert
0: Group
3: Smith.
0: And Associates. Yes.
3: Managing associate.
0: Managing associate.
5: Yeah. Don't leave that out.
0: Extend my regards to Bobby Banson, okay?
3: I will.
0: Hey, okay.
3: Oh, you won't get him.
0: He's too busy. And then a big thank you to you, Uncle Ken. Yeah, he is a broadcaster here at Joy 99.7 FM. Let me say thank you to my producer, Philip Nye, who was supported by Anita Te, Aida Lemaire, and Kweku Emisa. Not forgetting DJ Wobete. This has been Showbiz A to Z. On Joy 99.7 FM with me, Kwame Dazi. A big thank you to our sponsors, MTN and High Five, Chukumo. See you some other time.

0: Hello, good evening and welcome to the news on Joy 99.7 FM in Accra. 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Coming up, United Nations raises alarm over Ghana's housing crisis as prices remain unaffordable.
1: First, when I saw these billboards, they are unaffordable, frankly, for many people in rich countries as well, those prices. The rent control department doesn't have the resources.
0: Rather, on a sad note, fire destroys mattress factory at Sokoban and Payu. Firefighters say lack of hydrants impeded response to those in the blaze.
2: As of yet, we cannot talk about the estimated damage that the fire has caused.
0: And government suspends ban on preaching and hawking in moving commercial vehicles amid public debate over the restrictions and concerns raised by religious leaders and other stakeholders. But should preaching in vehicles really be prohibited, or does the restriction go too far? We hear more details. And President Mahama says the United States is proposing changes to its $109 million health compact with Ghana after the deal was rejected by cabinet over concerns about national sovereignty.
3: Later, they came back to say that the issues we have with the compact could be discussed and that we could either amend or remove.
0: Let's begin rather on a sad note. My name is Clinton.

0: All the residents and workers at the factory managed to salvage a few of the mattresses, manufacturing equipment and other materials worth billions of cedis were burned beyond recognition. Emmanuel Bright-Kwiku was at the scene and now reports.
1: It is unclear the circumstances leading to the fire, which consumed the larger portion of the factory. Medical doctor Samuel Krante Asante is one of the directors of the company.
2: The factory has all the machines that we use in making our food. So as at yet, we cannot talk about the estimated damage that the fire has caused. But we hope that when the fire service is done, we will bring in our experts come and assess and tell us exactly what damage the fire caused. Fortunately, our showroom is still intact, but because of the fire, we broke into it and tried to rescue some of the production that we did previously.
1: After at least 2 hours of struggling for adequate water in a community without any fire hydrant, the 2 fire tenders and a private water supplier helped contain and extinguish the blaze. The fire service is carrying out preliminary investigations to ascertain the cause of the fire as they ascribe the extent of the damage to the highly inflammable materials at the factory. ACFO1 Peter Tete is a regional fire commander.
3: We don't know the cause of the fire yet. What we know on the ground now is the fire started from where the chemicals are extremely top over there. So we are yet to carry out our investigation. Yes. The problem we have here is that there's no fire hydrant around this place. The nearest they've gone now is Ahunjo Menko. That's where the hydrant basically the fire has been confined.
0: That was a report by my colleague Emmanuel Bright-Kwiku. Now, the United Nations is raising serious concerns about

0: to assess the country's housing situation. According to his assessment, housing prices remain unaffordable for many ordinary Ghanaians. My colleague, Maxwell Akpolobotu, was at a press briefing and has more in the following report.
1: Ghana's housing deficit is now above 1.8 million units, but for many people, the bigger problem is affordability. UN Special Rapporteur on the Right to Adequate Housing, Koldo Katra, says one of the first things he noticed in Accra was the number of homes being advertised at prices far beyond the reach of many ordinary Ghanaians.
2: Society is going to allow these private individuals to make profit. These individuals who want to make money, they don't live in an island. They don't live isolated from the rest of society. They have to contribute as well to society. First, when I saw these billboards, they are unaffordable, frankly, for many people in rich countries as well, those prices. Paying 2 million CDs for low people in rich countries will also be a lot of money.
0: And the United Nations, the United States wants to revise its $109 million health compact with Ghana, including amending and removing clauses in the agreement rejected by Ghana's cabinet. That's according to President John Dramani Mahama. Ghana rejected the proposed U.S. health compact, citing conditions that the president has described as humiliating and a threat to national sovereignty. Speaking at a citizens' engagement in Gosu in the Ahafo region, President Mahama said the U.S. government has requested further engagement on the compact. We will hear from him shortly, but first listen to the reason he gave for the rejection during a side event at the United Nations General Assembly.
3: We received the health compact from the U.S. to replace USAID funding. Ghana is a sovereign nation, and we have our processes. We're a democratic country. And so when the compact was received, the health ministry studied it and did what we call a cabinet information paper. And so the compact was brought to cabinet, and we flagged several things in the compact. One, it says that we shall give the United States our pathogen profile. It means that diseases that are endemic in Ghana, what are the diseases endemic in Ghana, what is the pathogen profile of a country? I'm sure there are medical experts who understand that better than me. And they also says we should give our medical records. I mean, who takes another country's medical records? And so that was strange. And then it says we would have to put up a certain amount of money as part of the program into healthcare. And then it also says that any medications or any medical products that shall be brought into our country, our Food and Drugs Administration has absolutely no right to inspect.
0: And now the president says the United Nations now wants to revise the $109 million health compact with Ghana, including amending and removing clauses in the agreements rejected by Ghana's cabinet.
4: The health compact the Americans brought to us, I spoke about it when I was in New York, so everyone knows about it. Later, they came back to say that the issues we have with the compact could be discussed and that we could either amend or remove. We are not comfortable with it. So we'll sit down and have discussions with them.
0: This was a report by Presidential Affairs Correspondent Maxwell Ababa. Away from that, government has suspended the implementation of the Road Traffic Regulation 2006 LI2519, which prohibits preaching and hawking in moving commercial vehicles. According to a high-ranking government source who spoke to Enjoy Online, the suspension follows public debate over the restrictions and concerns raised by religious leaders and other stakeholders. Under the regulation, offenders face fines ranging from 120 to 600 cedis imprisonment for up to 8 months or both. Although the prohibition existed under an earlier regulation, the new instrument increases the maximum prison term for offenders. Meanwhile, some pastors are pushing back against the ban, questioning its implications.

Now they say we shouldn't preach in a bus as if they bought the bus for somebody. When those little begins, they are trying to shock the mouth of the church. But others are screaming early morning at 4:30 a.m. in loudspeakers. You didn't buy a bus for anybody. You said we shouldn't preach in a bus. When my bus is going, come and tell me. So today I send the message. Who is behind her? The church is too quiet. People are secretly planning. I don't know who they are, but I'm talking to them. But you will not succeed, though. What you are trying to do, you will not succeed.

Now, on credit risk and asset quality, closely linked to capital adequacy is the asset quality principle. Asset quality remains one of the most important vulnerabilities within the banking sector. And the Bank of Ghana issued a notice on non-performing loans in August 2025 to strengthen governance arrangements for credit risk management, to establish prudential limits on NPLs, and provide remedial measures in respect of willful defaulters. Let me use this opportunity to remind all banks of the requirement to reduce their NPL ratios to the prudential limit of 10% by the end of December

0: 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And we call it Flashback on Joy.
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Thinking of You. Before that, you had Barry White. Baby, We Better Try. We kicked off the show with The Real Thing. You to me are everything. Just keep on doing what you're doing to me. If you just joined us, welcome along to Flashback on Joy 99.7.

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Well, he certainly was one of the great soul boys of our time. Benny King. And the music trance. Well, very good evening going to you, Mr. John Alote, tuned into the show. Even if you can't dance, hope you're having a great weekend, my brother. This goes out to you, Luther Vandross. Never too much.

big tune from the one and only Chuck Brown and the Soul Searchers. Bustin' Loose. Let's take it another notch higher. It's just gone 7 p.m. We're going all the way till 8. And at 8, DJ Black will be here with the open house party.

0: in fire. 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
1: One, two, three, go!
0: From one legend to another. Frankie Beverly and Maze.

And you can't hide for yourself. Before that, you had Rolls Royce, Car Wash, of course, Frankie Beverly and Maze. Before I Let Go. From the 60s right through to the 2000s, she's been a diva, gave us so many great hits. Of course, it's Diana Ross. Once in the Morning.

together with Destiny, and that one's called It Must Be Love. 7:47, so I've got about 13 to go, and then DJ Black will be here with the open house party. The same guys who gave us Let No Man Put Asunder, they're known as First Choice. And this one's called Dr. Love.

First Choice and Dr. Love. Well, I've only got about 5 minutes to go, and this is why I draw the curtain down on Flashback. DJ Black is coming up with the open house party in just about 6 minutes. Yeah, The Whispers. Girl, yeah, she's so interpreting the great old classic, My Girl. The

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1: And I'm not playing with you. It's you or something. 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